turning dark days into sunshine and troubles into joy. You're listening to the 3ABN Radio Music Channel. We're so glad you're with us today.

0: Have you heard the saying, if you can't find anything nice to say, don't say anything at all? Well, how about this one? If you can't find anything nice to say, you're not thinking hard enough. We hope the message in the music today helps you think only good things.
1: Some people only attend church three times in their lives. Once for the baby blessing, then the marriage blessing, and finally, the burial farewell. If you want to have lasting peace beyond the ups and downs of life, there is a place designed by Jesus to give you meaning and peace throughout your life. It is the place where eternity is secure. Acts 2 verse 47 tells us, and the Lord added to the church daily those who were being saved. If you've been to church for the first two events of life, don't wait for the final one to catch you unprepared. Discover the power found in the fellowship of God's church. Experience the freedom that comes in the house of worship and prayer. Don't wait for the hearse to take you to church. Find a church today.
2: God is calling you in this moment to accept something that only He can give, and that is repentance. Repentance is the work of God in the heart to lead you and me away from that which is evil. The Bible says in Romans chapter 2, verse 4, or despisest thou the riches of His goodness and forbearance and long-suffering, not knowing that the goodness of God leadeth thee to repentance. God in this moment is working in your heart through the Holy Spirit to lead you to repentance. The Bible says it's His goodness. And His goodness, He is telling you through His goodness that His way is the best way. And He is calling you to go to Him and accept Him as your personal Savior. And as you accept Him as your personal Savior, He is going to lead you down a path of happiness, because happiness and peace begins here through Jesus Christ and lasts throughout eternity because Jesus loves you.
3: Jesus said, "For if ye forgive men their trespasses, your heavenly Father will also forgive you. But if ye forgive not men their trespasses, neither will your Father forgive your trespasses." 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

0: so glad you've joined us today. 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
1: Before you comment, first ask yourself, is what I am about to say true? Is it kind? Is it necessary? If it is none of those things, it is probably best left unsaid.
2: Friends, I have an exciting text for you for today. It's found in Matthew chapter 6, verse 25, and it reads, "Therefore, I say unto you, take no thought for your life." In other words, don't worry about your life, what you shall eat or what you shall drink, nor yet for your body, what you shall put on. Is not the life more than meat and the body than raiment? Don't worry. You may reply, easier said than done. Well, you know, in this Bible, I find a promise. I can do all things through Christ who strengthens me. Trust in the Lord. He

0: is the fountain of strength and encouragement. So I encourage you today to not worry.
1: I know of people who call themselves fishermen because they have all the equipment, yet they've never thrown a hook into the water. They think the fish are going to jump out of the water into their boat. We all wish that it was that simple. Some Christians think along these same lines when it comes to sharing the good news of Jesus Christ with others. They think that they can sit in a car, drive up and down the block with their Bible next to them while listening to praise music, and justify this as giving a Bible study. They may even have I Love Jesus bumper stickers on their automobiles. We need to be prepared to share the good news whenever we get a chance. In Matthew 28:19, go therefore and make disciples of all the nations, baptizing them in the name of the Father, and of the Son, and of the Holy Spirit. This is usually face to face, not with a megaphone shouting the good news from a distance. We can prepare for this awesome responsibility by reading our Bible daily and praying for divine appointments.
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1: One of the most delightful things you can do with your child is to play with him or her. Things like coloring, blowing bubbles, riding bikes, making sandcastles, and swinging are much more fun with at least two, especially if one of those is mom or dad. Time spent playing with your child is concrete evidence of your love for them and shows the value you place on their very existence. Not only will they love it, but you'll enjoy yourself too, as well as relieve some stress and refresh your perspective on life. Friends, take time every day to enjoy the family God has given to you.
2: 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All we like sheep have gone astray, and we've turned everyone to his own way, and the Lord has laid on him the iniquity of us all. And that text is found in Isaiah 53, verse 6.

0: Lord, when I consider what I've done, I feel so foolish sometimes.
1: Never think that God's delays are God's denials. Hold on, hold fast, and hold out. His timing is perfect, so be anxious for nothing.
2: As a father pities his children, so the Lord pities those who fear him. For he knows our frame. He remembers that we are dust. As for man, his days are like grass. As a flower of the field, so he flourishes. For the wind passes over it, and it is gone, and its place remembers it no more. But the mercy of the Lord is from everlasting to everlasting on those who fear him, and his righteousness to children's children.
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0: I'm told that the most powerful gear in a vehicle is what?
1: Is the first gear?
0: No, man.
1: Not the first gear?
0: No, man.
1: Uh-huh.
0: Come on. You
1: which gear?
0: You're a driver or not?
1: Yes, I'm a driver.
0: It's the second gear.
1: Oh,
0: that's
1: the most
0: powerful,
1: gear.
0: My brother.
1: All right. Yes.
0: So we are now in the most powerful gear of this gospel explosion.
1: Yes.
0: And we
1: 2026.
0: Are 2026. And
1: yes.
0: We begin week number two.
1: Number two.
0: Day number one.
1: Yes.
0: And we are now in the most powerful week.
1: Yes.
0: So you can't afford to miss any day.
1: That's correct.
0: The fact that you are here, it's nice that you are here.
1: Yes.
0: But you have just started.
1: Yes.
0: And you can't stop right now. Mm-hmm. Are you thinking with me, saints?
1: Amen.
0: Praise
1: Amen.
0: The Lord.
1: So we have a

0: couple of very, very important things. Which one do you want to do? Do we deal with some in-house business first and get to the excitement later? Which one?
1: Yes, let's deal with some in-house matters.
0: So let's deal with
1: some in-house. All right, so special announcement. Please take note of these names. Brother Hubert Emmanuel wants to meet with you right after the service. So it's Pauletta Morgan, Vicky Cyril, Anselma James, Nina Eugene, Anistia Moise, and Sister Felix.
0: Right.
1: Please take note of these names. You need to meet with Brother Hubert Emmanuel right after the service.
0: Hallelujah.
1: All right.
0: So ensure that this happens, you meet with Brother Emmanuel?
1: Brother Emmanuel. Hubert Emmanuel.
0: Hallelujah. Hallelujah. All right. Now,
1: one more announcement, Brother Marius.
0: Go ahead.
1: One more announcement. Special announcement coming from the Ancillary SDA Church. There's a special fundraising concert which will take place right here on the 20th of June. That is not this Saturday.
0: All right.
1: But the following one.
0: Okay.
1: All right. Right here, it will begin from 5 p.m. to 9 p.m.
0: Uh-huh.
1: So please take special note of that. We want everybody to come back right here.
0: Amen.
1: It's a fundraising concert right here in this.
0: All right. Now let the excitement begin. Let the excitement begin. Ladies and gentlemen, brothers and sisters, this week is a special week. This week is a special week. Nobody should miss any night in this week. Is somebody hearing me tonight?
1: Praise the Lord. Personne
0: pas supposé marcher en soir en semaine ça là parce que bagay kay vini plimer jour après jour.
1: Yes, sir.
0: Now, we have some gifts we need to give out.
1: Yeah.
0: And simply popping Coney Island.
1: Okay.
0: Yes, has given us four phones. How many?
1: Four of them. And
0: now we want to give out a phone every Sunday night.
1: All right. Now, what do I have to do that, Brother Mercury? Brother Marius?
0: The evangelist said that we have to bring at least 100 people under this tent throughout the course of the week. Is that doable, brothers and sisters? Yes! And let me tell you how it's doable.
1: All right. Tell us about it.
0: Tonight, I heard there are people who brought 8 visitors.
1: Yes.
0: And I heard some brought 10.
1: Uh-huh. I heard 5.
0: We want to register you tonight so you begin the race tonight.
1: Very well.
0: So
1: very
0: those
1: well.
0: Of you who brought your 8 tonight, bring your 8 back tomorrow.
1: All right.
0: And so that will be 16.
1: Very good. Very good.
0: All right.
1: Your mouth needs to be good.
0: Yes. Bring 10 or 20 and it will keep adding up.
1: Very good. Now, here's another exciting part about that.
0: Yes.
1: If you need a bus to take your visitors, hear that carefully. If you need a bus to take all your visitors,
0: yes.
1: Just contact Pastor Preville or Pastor Missal and they will take care of the bus. Just hire the bus.
0: Yes.
1: Tell the bus you want to take all your visitors to the tent and they will take care of the bus for you.
0: Well, let me tell you, that's exciting. Huh? That's exciting. So all expenses paid when you hire that bus or that coaster in Jesus' name. Is somebody hearing me tonight?
1: Praise the Lord.
0: Yes, brothers and sisters. Lord. So those of you who brought your 8 and your 10 tonight, let me see your hands. Let me see your hands quickly. Ushers, we want to make sure we register them tonight. Let me see those who brought visitors tonight. Quickly. So me, I heard somebody brought 8 tonight.
1: All right. I heard five.
0: Just what I want you to do tonight is to register your 5 and your 8 with the ushers tonight.
1: Very well.
0: Bring them back here tomorrow. Bring more back here on Tuesday, and it will keep adding up until Sunday night.
1: Very good. Now, Brother Marius, we need to tell them the topics that are coming up. I think that's so exciting.
0: Yes.
1: But before I go there, the announcement that was made earlier on, the persons we call to meet with Brother Hubert Emmanuel, he wants to meet you right now.
0: All right.
1: So please meet him in the back of the tent immediately.
0: All right.
1: Now, let's go to the topics, Brother Marius.
0: Topics now.
1: Tonight's topic.
0: Uh-huh.
1: Tonight's topic.
0: Yes.
1: Bring.
0: No. Oh. No. That was yesterday.
1: Sorry.
0: And yesterday all was a fantastic message. What do you say, brethren?
1: Praise the Lord.
0: Yes. Sunday night.
1: So close, yet so far. According to my premier, I'm still loin.
0: Where?
1: How come you can do that?
0: Où pouvez?
1: Oui, mais moi still loin.
0: Mais où still loin?
1: Comment est-ce qu'a fait là?
0: Wow. I don't know, but we will learn of that tonight.
1: All right.
0: Yes.
1: So you are here tonight, you're going to hear about it, how you could be so close
0: yet so
1: and
0: far.
1: Yet so far.
0: Monday night,
1: can disobedience cause me eternity?
0: Let me tell you, that's a serious question. Whoa. I want to hear tomorrow night.
1: Mm.
0: All right, so brace yourself, that's why you come in tomorrow night. And Tuesday night, let's give you Tuesday night.
1: One event, not two.
0: One event.

0: One.
1: Wow.
0: One event, not two. Let me tell you, you understand why, brothers and sisters, things are getting better every single night. And so we need to bring our friends, we need to bring our loved ones, because things are getting better and better.
1: Praise the Lord. So we're giving them one more, brother Maris. Just one more.
0: One
1: Wednesday
0: more?
1: Night.
0: Uh-huh.
1: Over my dead body.
0: Well, you ain't saying that right. You ain't saying that right. Say that again.
1: Over my dead body.
0: How about you ain't saying that right?
1: Come on, can we laugh for you?
0: Over my dead body. Come on, put your hands together for Brother Marius tonight. In Jesus' name. Hallelujah. Over my dead body.
1: All right, yes. Brother Marius. So
0: let me tell you.
1: You can't afford to miss this. I love these topics. And
0: yes.
1: I'm going to be here to hear this. I want to hear every single detail about how this is going to unfold.
0: Amen. Amen. Hallelujah. Now we transition to the offering, the best part. Let me tell you something. Well, the gospel is the best part. Huh?
1: Oh, yes. Huh?
0: The other part. Yes. Brothers and sisters, on a serious note, I want to applaud you.
1: Praise the Lord.
0: I want to applaud you. You have been doing well. You have been doing very well.
1: Put
0: last
1: your hands
0: week
1: together
0: you
1: for yourself.
0: Did exceptionally yes. well. I want you to put your hands together
1: yes.
0: for yourself tonight.
1: Praise the Lord. Praise
0: Come on,
1: the
0: give
1: Lord.
0: Yourself some love.
1: Yes.
0: Yes. Tonight, we have it's another special night. When we give to the Lord, we lay up treasures where?
1: In heaven.
0: Where?
1: In heaven.
0: In heaven.
1: Praise
0: and
1: the
0: we
1: Lord.
0: Cannot outgive God. So push your hands in your pocket. Take the 5, take the 10, take the 20, take the 100. Write the check to the St. Lucia Mission of Seventh-day Adventists, and God will bless you tremendously as you give to God's cause.
1: Praise the Lord. For those of you online, we just want to let you know we are going to put the bank accounts online from tomorrow evening.
0: Yes.
1: So you can also give your offerings where you. I want to just let you know when you give to the cause of God,
0: yes.
1: you can never go wrong.
0: Amen.
1: Because
0: Hallelujah.
1: Blessings continue to flow your way.
0: Amen. Shall we pray, brothers and sisters, as we wait upon the ushers? Elder, can you pray for us? Please?
1: Loving Father, we thank you so much for what has been transpiring here in this place.
0: Yes, Lord.
1: We thank you for your grace and your
0: yes.
1: mercy, your
0: yes.
1: goodness, and your faithfulness towards us, dear Father. We pray that as your people give to your cause,
0: yes.
1: that you continue to bless them, dear God.
0: Yes.
1: May the offering truly touch lives and
0: yes.
1: reach places that you want the gospel to go, Father.
0: Yes.
1: Bless each giver here tonight, Father. Bless the offering and may it continue to multiply so your name can be glorified, we pray in Jesus' name.
0: Amen. Tonight, while the offering has been collected, we have one of the minister's wife who will come and bless our hearts with special music. Let us welcome Sister Preville as she sings for us in Jesus' name.
2: Good night, everybody. Good night, everybody. God is good. The psalmist tells us, oh, taste and see that the Lord is good. Blessed is the man who trusts in him. God is indeed good to us. And no matter what life throws at us, God has promised us that he will never leave us or forsake us, because his eye is always on the sparrow.

0: God bless.
1: Please stand as we sing our theme song.

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0: Let's stretch our hands right across the tent, everybody. 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

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So before you sit, I want you to turn to someone left, right, behind, in front. We're going to have prayer. 3 minutes. Just pray. Just ask Amen. God to have his way. So it's prayer time. It's prayer time in the house.

0: singer, you sing the chorus.
1: All my life.

Well, we have a new reader tonight, Pastor Misal. Okay, Pastor Misal. And we want to welcome him. Come on, say hello, Pastor, on the mic. Well, there's nothing on the mic.

0: Good night, everyone.
1: Okay, beautiful. All right, our topic tonight is on the screen. What's our topic, everybody?
0: So near, but yet so far.
1: So near, but yet so? Well, I did some research and found out that it's a phase. It's a what?
0: Phase.
1: A phase that captures a paradoxical situation where something appears to be within reach.
0: Come on now.
1: But remains elusive or untenable. So it's there, you want to get it, but you just can't get it. You just can't get it. And so this can refer to physical distance. What kind of distance?
0: Physical distance.
1: Goals, relationships. He's right there. You sit with him, you see him in church, you want to get him, but you just can't. Relationships or any situation where success, resolution, or connection seem close, but it is difficult to achieve.
0: Wow.
1: Is anybody hearing me here? In short, in reflection, a situation of frustrating proximity to a goal or desire that remains unattainable. Listen to me here tonight. I almost became a doctor.
0: Almost.
1: I almost became a nurse.
0: Almost.
1: It's Pastor Roger who stood in my way. I almost became a nurse.
0: Almost.
1: I almost won 1 million.
0: Almost. Almost, preacher.
1: I almost became a pilot.
0: Almost.
1: It can apply to various aspects of life.
0: Yes.
1: Such as personal achievements.
0: That's right.
1: Relationships or an endeavor where success seems just out of reach. Despite close proximity. Now, what does near so far really mean? I think I have something on the screen here. Pastor, let me hear you. What it says?
0: So near, yet so far.
1: Come on, pump it. You gotta pump it, Pastor. Let's go again. What it says?
0: So near, yet so far. Conveys the feeling of being very close to achieving something, yet being unable to. Due to some barrier or difficulty.
1: Did you hear me? And so being close and yet so far leads to frustration. It can even lead to suicide.
0: Mercy.
1: Is anybody listening to me here?
0: Right here, preacher.
1: And so frustration is the emotional response that arises when your goals, your desires of expectations are blocked. You want to marry the girl, you know, but she mother. But she loves me. She calls me every time, but that brother.
0: What?
1: And so it leaves us feeling annoyed, disappointed, or powerless. Or what?
0: Powerless.
1: Powerless. It is closely related to anger and irritation.
0: Yes.
1: I almost called the police, you know.
0: Almost.
1: And so have you been there?
0: Yes, yes.
1: Have you been there?
0: Yes.
1: Yes, I have been there. I say, I have been there. In fact, can I say tonight, everybody has

0: Pastor, for about an hour, I didn't hear her. I said, wow, that's it. Went down to Trinidad to do a crusade. Right near to where the president's wife teaches. At the end of the meeting, this girl comes to me. You know me? I said, no. She said, I was the girl who was going to commit suicide. Thank God for grace. Come on, somebody say amen.
1: Amen.
0: I said, there is internal frustration. There is external frustration. And frustration is a natural human emotion.
1: Yes.
0: That signals resistance between your desires and reality.
1: That's right.
0: You ain't getting me. You ain't getting me, man. I say your desires and reality. You just can't get up. You would not get a million. You would never get a big house or a car like Pastor Roger. Stay with what you have. I sought for a character in the Bible to deal with all this frustration stuff.
1: That's right.
0: And the one I came up with is this guy, the young rich ruler.
1: Yes.
0: He was frustrated. He thinks money gives salvation. It is not what you have, it is who you have.
1: That's right.
0: When everybody shows, I say, it's not what you have, it is who you have. Big house ain't taking you to heaven. Nice car not taking you to heaven.
1: No.
0: What takes you to heaven is a relationship with Jesus Christ.
1: Amen.
0: And you know, as I did my research, Pastor Privet, this time you're called doctor, you must go and do your doctorate. Put up the song, the thing, let me call you Dr. Privet now. And as I, almost, that's the frustration, right? And so, as I did my research, I found out that the story appears in all three synoptic gospels.
1: All right.
0: Matthew, Mark, and Luke.
1: Yes.
0: John is not synoptic. And the story shows that obedience comes before rules. That's why the text says, Matty, if you love me,
1: keep my commandments.
0: Before you start keeping, you gotta fall in love with me.
1: Yes.
0: That's the relationship. Come on, somebody say amen.
1: Yeah.
0: You can't keep them without a relationship. You have to have the relationship, not in the church, not in the pastor, but in Christ.
1: Amen.
0: Every night you hear me preach, I'll talk about Christ.
1: That's right.
0: Because he is the one who died for us. He's the one who's coming again.
1: Oh, yes.
0: Come on, somebody say amen.
1: Amen.
0: And so, how can you obey something that is not there? If in the Ten Commandments there were no Sabbath, it stayed at 9. How could I obey the Sabbath if it's not there?
1: Tell us, preacher.
0: But it looks like it is there.
1: Yes.
0: I said, looks like it is there.
1: Yes.
0: And it is the one that has the most words, Sister Preville. And the thing about the Sabbath is that God kept it.
1: Yes.
0: In fact, Jesus kept it.
1: Oh, yes.
0: As his custom was, he went into the synagogue on the Sabbath and stood up to read. And in that synagogue, you had Sadducees and Pharisees.
1: Pharisees.
0: There's some people just sad.
1: Yeah.
0: They're just what?
1: Sad.
0: Sad. They don't clap. Don't come back. They don't clap. They don't sing. Always find something to criticize. Am I speaking the truth here? They don't bring an offering, but every day they buy in KFC. Am I talking to anybody here?
1: Yeah.

0: now the biblical meaning of obedience is to follow God's commandments.
1: Yes.
0: I think I have this on the screen. Put it. To follow God's
1: commandments.
0: Uh-huh. You what?
1: You must know them.
0: Yeah, you must what?
1: Know them.
0: Yes, please, go ahead.
1: Love him.
0: Yes, please.
1: Rely on his spirit.
0: Yes. Not love the commandments, love him. Don't fall in love with commandments. Fall in love with Jesus.
1: Yeah.
0: Because you have some commandment keepers, they miss a whop. Am I talking the truth? And so it's not about perfection. It's about a heart that chooses.
1: Yes.
0: And I don't have your heart. You have your own heart. And it's not the heart in your chest. It's the heart in your head.
1: Yes.
0: As a man thinketh in his
1: heart.
0: You don't think here. You think.
1: Yes.
0: He is rich. I say he's rich.
1: Yes.
0: Not about perfection. It's about a heart that chooses.
1: Yes.
0: And so this young rich ruler comes to Jesus sincerely. You must give him some credit. He came.
1: Yes.
0: I must give you credit. You came to the tent.
1: Oh yes.
0: You don't like me, but you still come. Huh? You don't like this, but you still come. You hate Adventist, but you still come. Come on, somebody say amen. And it's people like those that God reaches.
1: Amen.
0: Because he gives you a testimony. Come on, come on.
1: Praise
0: the Lord. The Bible says in Matthew 19:16. Put it. Everybody with the reader, what it says.
1: And behold, one came and said unto him, good master, what good thing shall I do that may have eternal life?
0: That I may have eternal life. Yeah, what good thing? What good? Give tithe and offering? There are people who give tithes and offering who have not accepted Jesus.
1: Oh. Ouch.
0: I know that, pastor. They believe in returning tithe and offering. What good thing should I do? Shall I have eternal life? He represents many today who want salvation but think it can be earned by good deeds. Am I talking to anybody here?
1: Oh, yeah.
0: Am I talking to St. Lucians, man?
1: Yeah.
0: And so going to church is important. Reading your Bible is
1: important.
0: Come on, talk to me. Praying is
1: important.
0: Christian witnessing is
1: important.
0: Active church participant is
1: important.
0: Dressing decently and modestly is
1: important.
0: And can I say here tonight that church is where believers unite voice and hearts in praise to God?
1: Oh, yes.
0: When you come in church, leave your burdens on the step.
1: Oh.
0: Don't come in church and they're singing and you're with their mouth shut. The Bible says in Psalms, boy, put it. Psalm 95 and verse 6. What it says,
1: Let us worship and bow down.
0: Yes, please.
1: Let us kneel before the Lord our Maker.
0: Hallelujah. God is good.
1: All the time.
0: Come on, read the text. Everybody under the tent. After two. One, two. What it says?
1: Oh, come, let us worship and bow down.
0: Mm.
1: Let us kneel before the Lord our Maker.
0: Ah. Now, this guy was young and rich and held a position of authority. His wealth was significant. But he felt in his heart there was something missing.
1: Oh, yes.
0: There's a missing link. There are people here tonight who will sign up that decision card that you would get because there's a missing link.
1: Missing link, Peter.
0: Sex can't fill the link.
1: Come on now.
0: Because you get it now, you feel good after that.
1: Gone.
0: Rum can't fill the link.
1: Come on now.
0: Marijuana can't fill the link.
1: No.
0: What fills the link is Jesus Christ.
1: Oh, yeah.
0: Oh, it is Jesus. Help me. Yeah.

0: I give the guy credit, you hear? Like I give those of you here credit who want to do what's right. You have to forget about what people say, you know.
1: Yeah.
0: When I got baptized, my mother got on bad.
1: Mm.
0: I sing calypso. Women coming in the house, one by one, two by two. All she's saying, that's my son.
1: Mercy, preacher.
0: I have my liquor inside, drinking my rum and coke. That's my son. As soon as I got baptized, my mother went on the bank and she started to bawl. Oh, Lord, me son of my church. Me son of my church. Now we go and join Adventist. Oh, Lord. Oh, Lord.
1: Mercy.
0: I'm still here.
1: Still here.
0: I say I'm still here.
1: Still here.
0: And I will still be here. Because I know where to fix my eyes. Amen. Come on, somebody say amen.
1: Amen. Still there.

0: Or they have me tonight, boy. Wait, wait till my wife comes. Wait. Let's get back to the guy. Can we get back to the guy? He wanted to do what was? The guy had influence. He was religious and devout. Blinded by materialism. That's the problem in St. Lucia, you know, blinded by materialism. St. Lucians have. I drive around, I see the houses. You see the kind of cars they have, Matty? Well, Matty, you too. Desperate for salvation. After I finished this, I came up with this line. Put it. Put the thing. I still put it. He was what?
1: Rich
0: and
1: empty.
0: Food in the cupboard, Matty, but he can't eat. Have a servant that cooks, but he has no appetite. Is anybody listening to me here? He thought salvation was a way of do and don'ts. He did not understand the law. Some of us don't understand the law, you know. Some of us. In fact, some of us Pentecostal pastors, we play we don't understand the law. All of you know Saturday is the Sabbath.
1: Yes.
0: All Pentecostals are, every preacher knows Saturday is the Sabbath.
1: Yes.
0: He loved things more than he loved people. The guy was self-sufficient, but he was empty. Come on, somebody say amen. I prefer to have a little house with one bedroom, but I can eat and I can sleep. Some of these rich people can't sleep. They have to go by the pharmacy and buy sleeping. I want you to put yourself in his place tonight. What and who are you? Are you arrogant? That's a lot of arrogant people in St. Lucia, you know. Are you selfish? Hey, nobody answering. They were saying amen just now, they stopped.

0: Are you unkind? I'm talking to St. Lucians here tonight. And those online, are you lazy? If I were a woman, I want no lazy man. I want a man like Preville who works. A man like Lucius who works. Come on, somebody say amen, man.
1: Amen.
0: Because I don't want to go shopping with an empty bag. All you have to do, watch it and leave it. No. When I go shopping, I must have larger shares. Come on, somebody say amen, man. He was lazy. He was moody. Yeah, this one, he was bossy.
1: Bossy.
0: I've learned when I come to the different fields to preach, I must humble myself. I've got to know who I am and where I came from. Not because I named doctor and I work with whatever you call it, the union. I must push up my chest. No, humble yourself, buddy. I say, humble yourself. Come on, somebody say amen, amen.
1: Amen.
0: He was stubborn. He was mean. Anyone in this position needs help.
1: Yeah.
0: I expected a bigger amen than that. I say, anyone in this position needs help.
1: Amen.
0: And Jesus could have helped the young rich ruler if he had allowed him. But the Bible says in Matthew 19:22, everybody reads what it says.
1: But when the young man heard that saying, he went away sorrowful, for he had great possessions.
0: He left. I say he left.
1: Left.
0: And Jesus did not ask him for his title. He didn't ask him for an offering.
1: No.
0: Lord Jesus, could you imagine? Roger, a rich man come here to get baptized with so much money. I baptizing him tonight. And then after baptism, well, you know, we need some offering for the crusade. Come on, somebody talk to me, the man. But that was Jesus. Because Jesus not only sees the outside, he sees the inside.
1: Yeah.
0: That's why when it comes to Christianity and baptism, Matty, we need to give people the benefit of the doubt. Come on, somebody say amen. It's not how you start, it's how you finish.
1: Amen.
0: Come on, hallelujah.
1: Hallelujah.
0: I was given the benefit of the doubt. I'm still here.
1: Oh, yeah.
0: In fact, Jesus did not go to him. He came.
1: Yeah.
0: Got it? He came.
1: Oh, yes, he came.
0: And Jesus did not answer his question about the commandments. Right? All he said, which is in essence fulfilled in the last six commandments in the Decalogue, Jesus said to him, Matthew 19:21. Come on, everybody reads what it says.
1: If you want to be perfect, go sell what you have and give to the poor. And you will have treasure in heaven, and come, follow me.
0: No, you read wrong. If you want to be perfect, keep his commandments.
1: No.
0: Hey, buddy, you just start tonight. Don't get me vexed. If you want to be perfect, keep his.
1: No.
0: No. If you want to be perfect, what you must do? Come on, read it. Read it. What it says?
1: Go sell what you have and give to the poor. And you will have treasure in heaven, and come, follow me.
0: Hallelujah. What a time when we get to heaven, eh, boy? Roger? Roger, we don't walk on streets of gold. Praise God.
1: Oh, yeah.
0: Matty, your house gonna be near my house. You can't, you know, carpenter up there, no. What a time. And Ellen G. White, one of the members of this church who died in 1927. She said, when we get to heaven, we are going to go in a place called the Hallelujah Square. And the angels are going to start us up. Because they can't sing. I said they can't sing. Because they were never been redeemed. Huh? And then the angel starts. One.

0: line is a sobering line, Matty. Too many people have left and we don't know where they are.
1: Solemn.
0: My partner Ricky went to town, which day? Thursday, Friday? And met people who? Oh, I was Adventist. I ain't leaving the church because of nobody.
1: Yes.
0: If they hurt me at Zion, I go in Castries. If they hurt me Castries, I go in way down south. Are you listening to me here? Because I ain't coming to church to worship people. I came to worship God.
1: Oh, yeah.

0: Can you sing that in Creole? Praise the Lord, praise the Lord.
1: Amen, amen.
0: Can you? You all don't know Creole. You all come with business. You're supposed to know Creole. Young. Can we get back to the script? And so be it known unto you, as you look at the story, a few things hit us in the face. Obedience requires surrender.
2: Yeah.
0: I'm going to call you down here tonight. I'm going to have four pastors. You're going to put the card in the pastor's bowl. Ushers, give out the card. Read it. Take one. If you want to take all, take all. Those of you who brought your guests, make sure you bring them down to put their card in the basket. Come on, somebody say amen.
2: Amen.
0: It requires surrender. Faith is more than belief. And watch this. Psh, psh.
2: Choice matters.
0: I said choice
2: matters.
0: Why you think the guy wins 16-1? He rigged the election. Choice
2: matters.
0: People chose to vote for him.
2: Yeah.
0: Well, let me forget about here. I don't know about St. Lucia. Ralph was 14-1. Yeah. And on the day of the election, he said, "Oh, I'm going to win." He did not win. Well, he won, yes, but he got 14. People who just came into politics, they can't even talk. When I saw him, I said, "Hey, tout bagay, c'est sabodier."

0: He said, "What you say?" I said, "Go ask your friend in St. Lucia." And so choice what?
1: Matter.
0: And put the next one. Put it. Discipleship is
1: costly.
0: Sometimes you have to give up friendship. Mm-hmm. You might have to lose a job.
1: That's right.
0: I lost mine. The man kicked me out. I used to work at a newspaper. That week we had a big news. So he called me back to print more paper for Saturday. I came back, I said, "Sir, my 70 Venice. If I go and print, it will take me into the Sabbath." He said, "I say print more paper." I had a choice to make. Either to print or to go home. I went home. I put my trust in God. Was I afraid?
1: No.
0: Yes, a little bit. Because I went to church, I ain't tell a soul. When I got back to work Monday, Matty, he called me upstairs. And he took a box of matches. He lit that. He said, "What's that?" "Pour me, hear me, fire." He said, "What?" "He is 6 feet. I'm still here." I said, "He is 6 feet. I'm still here."
1: Still here.
0: Hallelujah. When you work for God, God works for you. Come on, somebody say amen.
1: Amen.
0: God wanted to send me off to school, man. Because during the time I was fired that I did GED,
1: justify.
0: Got 51, went off to school. Yeah. I met Matty there. Yeah. Matty. Oh, they don't call him Matty. Pastor Privil. I forgot, you know. Pastor Privil. I used to accost him. When I call him from home, I say, "Matt, how things?" So please forgive me, yeah? Yeah, man. Went to school, I study. Luchas, I had Greek stick up all about. I, me, everywhere. When I did the Greek exam, I started trembling. I started sweating because if you fail, first year you have to start over. Who was my Greek professor at St. Lucian? Named Pamphile. But thank God I passed. I did Greek 4 times. B. B plus. A. A. A. Hallelujah.
1: Amen.
0: I say hallelujah. And so following Christ means putting him above all else. Even riches or comfort. And so by chance, he had surrendered to Jesus' call. If by chance, he had done what Christ asked him to do, he would have stepped into the joy of discipleship and eternal life.
1: Amen.
0: Come on, say hallelujah.
1: Hallelujah.
0: Yeah, man. He would have been reminded that choice matters. Choice what?
1: Matters.
0: And so when I call you tonight to bring your car, come down, because choice matters. If you're a backslider, bring your car, because choice
1: matters. Choice matters.
0: Bring this thing to a close. You wait till I come around this. What can we learn from the narrative? What can we learn? Partial obedience is not enough.
1: No.
0: I asked myself, Roger, Billy Graham never kept Sabbath, but he died.
1: Yeah.
0: Huh?
1: Yeah.
0: But I don't know where he's going. That's why as pastors, all we do is put them down.
1: Yeah.
0: A whole lot of these guys never kept Sabbath, but they are dead. And Jesus said, "You got to be obedient to my commandments."
1: Yeah.
0: And when it comes to judgment, God doesn't make joke.
1: No.
0: I studied in theology, Roger.

0: scripture that when you give your life to Christ, he writes your name in the book of life.
1: Yes.
0: If you backslide, he doesn't erase it. He leaves it there because you can come back. And Christ doesn't erase and write back. Huh? If you come back, your name is there. If you don't come back, and your name comes up in the judgment. Ay, ay, ay, ay, ay. Papa Bodie. Mm. Woo-hoo-hoo. Mese. Ah. Mm. Partial obedience is not enough. Attachment to the world binds us. Choice matters. Walking away brings sorrow. The guy walked away, he left sorrowful. Because he was bright. Had a big job with the government. Had a PhD. Had a master's in business. Huh? Had his own business, so he doesn't need God. He has cars upon cars and motorbikes. So he walked away. I said, he what?
1: Walked away.
0: But he was not happy. You know, King Solomon left. Dotish King Solomon. Pastor Preville, go and see your old woman. Mm-hmm. Came to St. Vincent, went down to Chateaubelair. Me and St. Lucia, St. Vincent. To see your old woman. And she told him that she will talk to God. And he's, in fact, she told him she'll talk to Samuel. And Samuel came up, which means he was in the grave. So the Samuel who came up was not Samuel.
1: Oh.
0: It was the devil personalizing Samuel.
1: Yeah.
0: If your mother dead and you see her tonight, it is not your mother, it's the devil. Are you listening to me?
1: Oh, yeah. Right on.
0: Solomon left. What about Judas? For nine. Not even 19. Nine pieces of silver, we. Bet he did come by Kade. Huh? Kade would have given him some licks to sell. Sell them licks, and what you make is yours. King Saul left. Lot's wife? She left. Dotish. God said, get out of Solomon. When you study the story, Pastor, they didn't leave, you know. God had to pull them out.
1: That's right.
0: And God said, when you get out, don't look back. Look.
1: Forward.
0: Come on, talk to me. Look.
1: Forward.
0: Because forward ever. Backward.
1: Never.
0: And she talked about the microwave and the Frigidaire fridge. Is anybody here? And the iron. Am I talking to anybody? And the nice pots and the big flat screen. I'm going to lose that. I'm going up in a mountain and the mattress and the bed. And so she looked. And the Bible says she became a pillar.
1: Salt.
0: Jesus' answer for that, Pastor Prevail, is remember
1: Lot's wife.
0: The rich young ruler. I think I have it there. Put it. I didn't see that one. Put the next one. Mm-hmm. Put again. Yeah, that's one. What it says? What it says, reader?
1: The rich young ruler's inability to let go of his earthly treasures demonstrates the danger of prioritizing material wealth over one's relationship with God.
0: Mm. And so Jesus gave a proverb. After talking to us about anxiousness, Matthew 6:33, he says, but seek
1: first
0: the kingdom of God and all his
1: righteousness,
0: and all these
1: things will be added unto you.
0: Come on, somebody say amen. Amen.
1: Amen.
0: Praise God. And so what is life?

0: life in a fallen world. In fact, what is life in a fallen world worth without Jesus? There are more dead people than those who are alive. I went online. The estimate suggests that around 108 to 117 billion people have lived and died throughout history.
1: Wow.
0: And some of you looking at me here dying this year.
1: Mercy, Lord.
0: Well, I should change that. Some of us. Because I could die too. I'm going to show you a dying Christ.
1: Amen.
0: Come on, somebody say amen, amen.
1: Oh, amen.
0: And so whether you're rich, poor, or in between, what is life without Jesus in a fallen world?
1: Oh, yeah.
0: Can you answer me? Does money satisfy?
1: No.
0: Can you answer me again? Does drugs satisfy?
1: No. No, no, no.
0: No. I thank God for marijuana though, because it's that brought me to church. Yeah. 2083, Lucius. They give me marijuana to smoke. Those Calypsonians smart. They know I'm going to win. And I plan, Lucius, that when I win, I go in New York, because the trip was a car, $25, and going for, what they call it? September 1. What they call it? Labor Day. And I decide I ain't coming. I go and find a white woman. And I living in New York. You hear me? The guys give me marijuana to smoke. Maybe hear the seeds. Pada, pop, pop, pada, pop, pop, pop. I and I. Ja. Rastafari. That night I went to sing. I put the third verse first, second verse last. For is anybody here? Instead of coming first, I came ninth. I came last. The next year I became a Seventh-day Adventist. Everybody laughed. Well, you're gone in there for girls. And Pastor Matthew. Pastor Prevail, when I went in, I didn't get no girl, you know. Because I go in, and all the girls wanted was water. But I accustomed to that, so I ain't come for that. So the girl that I married was a Pentecostal. She's listening. Her name is Rhonda. She came to my church, and they did not even welcome her, Ricky. And she invited me to her church, and I went. Three of us from our church. And the members in her church, the pastor said, oh, we have three guests. We want to welcome them. We're here, the Pentecostals. We welcome you. We welcome you. We. All you hypocrite, all you. But she still wouldn't get baptized. They kicked me out. They censored me, boy. I was a white leader, I was choir, Prevail, Pastor Prevail, they sent. So one day in church, I went to the elder. I said, elder, she's getting baptized next Sabbath. She didn't know. I didn't tell her. So when I sat down there to her, the elder was so happy to have me back. He went up, and our dear sister Rhonda is getting baptized next Sabbath. And she did that. When Sabbath came, she got baptized.
1: Amen.
0: But Eddie Part, Roger, sorry, Pastor Roger, that messed me up. Eddie Part, when she came out of the water, she said, I didn't get baptized for you, you know.
1: Amen.
0: Take that. The wise man says in Solomon, I think I have it there. Solomon 9 and verse 10. What it says?
2: The fear of the Lord is the beginning of wisdom.
0: Uh-huh.
2: And knowledge of the Holy One is understanding.
0: Yes. Yes. Let me close. if you were in the rich

0: man's position, what would you have done? When I call tonight, will you
1: answer, run?
0: Or will you? Or will you make excuses? The rich young ruler story is a vivid reminder that you gotta go back now to the things that obedience does not come
1: naturally.
0: Wow. Wow. Especially when it requires sacrifice. Mm-hmm. People turn against you. People hate you.
1: Yeah.
0: You can become anything. They don't have anything to say. But as soon as you come Adventist. Am I speaking truth, drummer? Drummer?
1: Yes.
0: Am I speaking the truth?
1: Yes.
0: Give me a drum roll. As a moral test, it highlights the deeper question of character. You say, Pastor, explain. Put it. Let me explain it. Christian character is what?
1: Rooted in a personal relationship with God.
0: Mm-hmm. Go ahead.
1: And the commitment to live according to his righteousness.
0: And a true Christian exhibit qualities that distinguish them from mere religious observation. I remember I was on a plane once. There was a white girl. And she trying all kind of things. She trying to quote me. You know? I'm looking straight at my scene. So when she unbuttoned one of her buttons and I could see the thing, Roger. The coconut. Pastor Roger, sorry. I could see it. When I was finished with her, she said, so which church do you go? No woman setting me up. I said, no woman setting me up. Is anybody here? The young rich ruler had to decide. I'm closing now. Pastors, can you come at the bowls? Come, pastors. Those who have the bowls, just come and stand here. Space yourself out. Space yourself out.

0: I was preaching in Curacao. 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
1: Curacao.
0: I think it was an all-island crusade. Well, not all-island. Some of the churches were too far out. We baptized close to 300 people. So one night, an usher came to me. My pastor. And she said, somebody's out there to see you. I learned not to do that thing again. If I go, I must go with somebody. And as pastors, you all have a right to protect the preacher, you hear? So I rushed out. Tall black man. Say, hi, how can I help you? Pow! One slap. Mommy tell me, anybody hit you? We're not going to slap him back. He started crying. I said, I ain't slap you and you're crying. He said, I'm a rich man. I have money. Every night I come to hear you preach. And something is telling me to come, but can't come. So I called you to help me. So I said, well, I could help you. But that was a hard slap, though. He said, but do me a favor. Don't let nobody know who.

0: So what I had to do was to let him get baptized with everybody. I couldn't baptize him myself because they were asked, how come pastor baptizing that man? Got baptized with everybody. I went to Curacao about 3 months ago, went to preach at something, and I saw him. And he came to me. I know you ain't gonna slap me this time. How are you doing, my brother? I'm fine. Went in his pocket, took out money to give to me. I said, nah. I said, we are told as pastors not to take money, so put it in an envelope, write the name of the church, and I'll give it to the church. Because if you start taking, you can't stop. You understand? And plenty of people just come by me and give. When I go to New York to preach, they come and shake my hand. Huh? And in the middle of their hand, they have something, they just leave it. I'm not here for the money. I'm here for the blessing. Come on, somebody say amen.
1: Amen.
0: Into my heart. Stand to your feet, please, everybody.

0: see a whole host of people coming down here. 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
1: Into my heart.
0: God bless you as you come, man.
1: Into
0: come from the back, the side, the left. Come.

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What's the time? Pastor Roger, can I finish 10 past? Okay. So I want everybody to come down. Everybody. Tout le monde. Tout le monde. Take up the chair. Thanks to the chair. Put me at the side there, Matty. Guys, go on the platform. Guys, you're the bowls, go on the platform. Everybody. Everybody.

0: Nice, nice. You're all coming along nice, nice. Peace. No turning back. Sing nice, sing nice.
1: No turning back.
0: You take the whole world.
1: You can take the whole world.
0: But give me Jesse.
1: Give me Jesus.
0: Come on, girls and boys, sing it. God bless you. Come on down. Come on down. Come on down, sir. Sir, in the jersey. Come on down. Come on down. Come on down. Come on down.

Somebody please hold it as they come down. The whole world is seeing. Please don't take off the stream. Those of you at home, where's the camera? You can come too. Those of you in St. Lucia, we are having baptism on Sabbath. Come up from Grosdelay and Viewfort, Soufriere, Ansdime, Ansdire. Whatever, if Ansdire, then Ansdide. You in Castries couldn't make it tonight? Take your hands and sign that card on your heart. Hold on. I know many people didn't get cards. So all those who didn't get cards and want to make a decision for Christ tonight, can you come now and shake my hands? It's clean. But come, put something in my hand, me clean my hand. Put something in my hand to clean my hand. Those who didn't get cards but want to make a decision for Christ tonight, come on down. Who'll be the first to come? If you just walk through here, there'll be such an applause. Somebody's coming? That's all. Just straight down. Straight. That's all right. If it wet, it wet. Good. My hand clean now. Who'll be the first? God bless you as you come. Bring somebody. Who'll be the first? Come, buddy. Come on. Give him a hand. Give them a hand. Give them a hand. Come up, buddy. Come right up. Come right up. Come up, buddy. Go right up. Go right up. Come up, buddy. Go right up. Go right up. It's people like these that become good Christians. How many more? Come. Come. Parents, bring your teenagers. Bring your children. I think I see somebody coming here. Somebody? Come. Come on. Give her a hand. Give her a hand. Give her a hand. Take your time. Take your time. Take your time. You can come up. You could go up. Okay, take your time. One for today. One for tomorrow. One for Tuesday. One for Wednesday. Thursday's rest night. Who'll be next? God bless you as you come. Church member, bring somebody. Pastor, bring somebody. Tonight is your night. God bless you as you come. Somebody's coming. Somebody's coming. Get their names up there, Preville. Come. Oh, she's sending a little girl. Bring her up. Oh, she's sick. Come, come. That's a responsible parent. How many more? God bless you. I know we had a little hitch tonight, so we went late. You know, I wouldn't tell you what it was, but that's my watch.

from counting to ten. Counting to ten. Who come at one? You're the first child for your mother. Somebody's coming. Come on, say amen, man.

Somebody else coming. Come on, say amen, man. I count into 10. Who come at 2? Pastors, make sure you get their names up there. Who come at 2? You have 2 children. You were born on the 2nd of the month. Come. Come to the crowd. Come to the crowd. You won't regret. Come. I shall bring somebody. Hey, somebody. God bless you, ma'am. Come on, say amen, man. Bible workers, bring somebody. How much I reach? 2, right? Who come at 3? There's the Father, the Son, Holy Spirit. Spirit calls you. I think I see somebody coming at 3. Come on, give her a hand, give her a hand, give her a hand. Give her a hand. Can a pastor come and stand behind me, please? Come and stand behind me. I cannot shake you. Who come at 4? Lead me, Lord. I will. Who come at 4? God bless you as you come. Yes, you. Yes, you. Yes, you. Come.

Who come at five? I'm waiting for a young man. Come on, walk with those mics. Come on, walk with those mics. Come on, man. I'm waiting for a young man, number five. Come, young man. Come. Come. A young man. A young man. If you only come down here, there'll be such an applause. A young man. Who come at five? Who come at five? Five. A young man. A young man. He's coming. He's coming somewhere. He's coming. He's coming. He's coming. A young man who God is calling you. He wants you to be a preacher. Come. A young man. Young man. Young man. Come. Come. Don't let him down. Come. Come. Come now. Come. That was five. Now you see no young man. Who come at six? A young woman. A mother. A teenager. Come on, show the men you can come. God bless you as you come. Looking for a mother. A teenager. Come with your child. They'll help you with the child. Somebody's coming. Come on, woman of St. Lucia. Show the men how you love Jesus. A mother. A mother. A teenager. I six. I see no woman. I see no mother. Hold it down, buddy. Hold on the music. Hold on. That's a mother. Who come at eight? A backslider. Come. You left because of Pastor Roger. Roger says sorry. Come. You left because of Pastor Preville. Pastor Preville say, have mercy on me according to your loving kindness. Come. Looking for a backslider. One is coming. Look, look, look there. Look, look, look, look there. Look one. Come on down. Come on down, sister. You don't come halfway. You have a knee problem? They'll help you. Help her. Help her.

That was at 7 or 8. So now I go to 9. Who come at 9? I see somebody coming through there. Boy, you don't want to be left out. You don't want to be left out. Come on up. That's 9. That's 9. Anybody else? Shh. How do you look? Look. Hallelujah. I'm at 9. Musicians, don't play. Let me sing alone. Is there anybody here who loves my Jesus? Anybody here

Watch it, watch it. Somebody come in. Watch it, watch it. Hey, do you love them enough? Music, no man.

After 9 is what? No, 9 and a quarter. God is extending mercy. Come now. 9 and a quarter. Somebody's coming. Come through. Come through. Come through the crowd. Come. Vinny now. Vinny Gasso. Come. Vinny, madam. Come. 9 and a quarter. Somebody's coming. Me see nobody come from over here. All over here is Adventist. Come. After a quarter is what? 9 and a half. 9 and a half. Close it now. 9 and three quarters. Hey, somebody's coming. I say somebody's coming. Don't make me get to 10 and you ain't down here. Because something funny might happen. You never know. I never know. 9 and three quarters. Somebody's coming. I hear amen. Where? I ain't seen no movement. Yes. Oh, they're making way. Come, darling, come. Amen. Woo! Amen. Woo! Amen. 9 and three quarters. After 9 and three quarters, what? Ten. Who will come at 10? Come now. Come now. I know it's a little late. You know I don't go late. Can you point me to somebody? I'll come for them. Just show me. I'll come. I'll come. Yeah? She ain't come yet? Kill. What happened to you? You ain't come yet? Don't make me have to come for you. Anybody else? Where?

0: Look, look, look, look. Roger, Roger, watch it, Roger. Watch it there, watch it, watch it, watch it. I remember you.
1: Amen.
0: You all think I feel like stop. I feel like stop, you know. But you all gotta go home. And you must say I've respected your time. Come, buddy. There's a police, right? Everybody. Everybody. Psst. All right, come.
1: Amen. Thank you, Lord. Amen.
0: Hallelujah.
1: Amen. Hallelujah.
0: Praise God.
1: Amen.
0: Watch, watch, watch, watch, watch, watch, watch. Come, come. Boy, do you know blue represents the Ten Commandments? Come,
1: amen.
0: Come up. You don't do things with God halfway, come. Huh? When you smoke marijuana, you smoke all.
1: Yes.
0: Even the nub. I'm tired. Raj, your partner tired. You want to say, Pastor, by God's grace, I plan to bring somebody before the week is over. Put up your hand. Put it up high, high, high. High! If you don't put it up, you just have bad mind. Why you say bad mind? Movilide? Movilide. If you don't put up your hand, it's just movilide. Pastor, by God's grace, I'm going to bring one this week. Put your hands in the air. Come on, put it up high. Look in the roof. God, you have seen these hands. In Jesus' name. Amen. God bless you. Go back to your seats. They'll take care of those on up here. You stay right there. Pastors will take care of you. Other pastors, can you come and help? Please. God bless you. Sorry to stay so late. You forgive me? All who forgive me say yes. All right. I wouldn't be too late tomorrow night.

0: Homosexuals are being fast-tracked, and some are getting in after waiting just 2 weeks. Canada says it wants to keep LGBT people from suffering, quote, harm in the U.S. Michael Harrington reporting.
1: Spain is addressing sexual abuse within the Catholic Church with a new reparations program. Victims who were abused by priests decades ago can now seek compensation. Program offers a one-year window for claims, with Spain's government deciding just how much the church will have to pay each individual. This is SRN News. Federal judge in Washington blocking a plan to loosen rules for fishing red snapper in the Atlantic, halting what was expected to be the longest recreational snapper season in years.
2: The issue pits recreational anglers against commercial fishermen and activists. The dispute highlights tensions over science and the Trump administration's rollback of environmental regulations. Florida Governor Ron DeSantis and others sought to manage the fishery, but NOAA's permits were challenged in court.

0: ruling has sparked backlash with commercial fishermen worried about their future.
1: That is Ron Taylor reporting. Federal lawsuit seeks to halt the upcoming UFC fight card on the White House South Lawn in a mixed martial arts show timed for the president's 80th birthday and part of the celebration for the nation's 250th anniversary. The filing by the Public Integrity Project on behalf of two residents contends it's just not right. More details, SRN News.
2: Here's a bit of wisdom from the Book of Proverbs. 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
1: Philippians 4:13 is a familiar verse, and it says, "I can do all things through Christ who strengthens me." 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He doesn't leave me to face it by myself. My friend, contentment and joy do not come from your circumstances. They come from your Savior. He is with you. He loves you. He will give you the strength you need.
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2: How do you do? Is there something in your life that you feel is holding you back? Maybe something about how your brain or body works that is different than the way most people function. Or maybe you were born into a circumstance that has made life more difficult than it is for those more fortunate. Today, we'll meet a man whose limited vision had him wondering if he could contribute anything meaningful to the world. That is, until his heart and mind and life were unshackled.
3: Hi, honey. How was your day?
4: Well, it sure wasn't as comfortable as you seem to have been.
3: I only just sat down to...
4: Yeah, sitting around watching TV all day while I have to go out and work.
3: Melvin, you know how much I do during the day.
4: Do I? What do you... You start on Channel 9, then you flip over to Channel 3, and then I forget. Which order do you watch them in the afternoon?
3: Go take a shower.
4: You take a shower.
3: You're drunk, and you ought to go take a shower before...
5: Is everything okay?
3: Yes, George. Go back downstairs.
5: Melvin! Joanne! Daddy's home!
3: Daddy!
4: Get him out of here.
3: Daddy's got to wash up from work. You can say hi when we're all ready for dinner.
6: I want to show him my math score.
3: No. Back downstairs. Now.
5: Is Dad dirty?
7: No.
5: Why does he have to wash up?
7: I'll explain later.
2: 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They leave the mission with renewed strength and confidence, eager to share the good news. 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
8: I was born the youngest of six children in a small town in Pennsylvania, most famous for being the place where the famous groundhog appears every year to tell us whether or not winter is over. As for me, I never could see my own shadow. I had complications from a serious bout of the measles.

0: pupils, resulting in 14 surgeries on my eyes. When I was just 1 year old, my left eye had to be removed because the pressure from my disease had destroyed it. My family treated me just like any other kid, though the vision in my right eye continued to deteriorate.
1: George, wasn't it your week to rake the lawn?
2: What'd I do wrong?
1: Well, what's this spot over here?
2: I know the way to church. I'll walk in front.
1: All right, Joanne, you lead us. Hold my hand, George.
2: I hope we sing that song about the blood today. Ew, gross.
1: Do you know how to use the hymn book?
2: Is that thing tucked into the bench?
1: The pew, yes.
2: What do you mean, how to use it? Don't you just open it and sing?
1: If they didn't say what page number the song was on, would you know how to find it?
2: Duh.
1: You're so smart, are you, Joanne? Isn't this where we turn to go to church?
2: Oh, yeah.
3: How do you find the song?
1: If you flip to the back, you can look it up by the name or sometimes even by the first line of the song.
2: I like singing.
1: Do you know why we sing at church?
2: Yeah. No.
1: I'll tell you.
4: Today, we'll meet a man who wondered how he would find his place in a world he couldn't see. The true story of George Gray, right now on Unshackled.
0: My mom was the anchor of our family. I loved my dad. I just never knew which version of him I would get.
5: Smash!
2: Melvin!
5: Don't drive your car on my highway.
2: I thought the fireplace was my highway.
6: Quiet down, boys, would you? You see my keys?
2: No.
6: Hey, what's this?
2: It's the Bible.
5: Mom got it from a guy who came to the door.
6: What?
1: Isn't it beautiful?
6: How much did it cost?
1: I love the artwork, and it has big enough print for George to read.
6: How much did it cost?
1: I'm paying it out in increments. $5 a week.
6: Wait, for how many weeks?
1: 10.
6: Oh, boy, Francis, you sure are good at finding ways to throw money away. You will return this and tell that man we can't afford it.
1: No.
6: Excuse me?
1: No. It matters to me that we have a family Bible, and we all love that one, and we can afford it, and we're going to keep it.
6: You boys better read this every day.
7: Whoa.
2: What do you think's in that book?
0: Soon enough, I had to use large print books at school, too. The school ordered them special for me. They took care of me in other ways, too. I always sat in the front so I could see the board, and kids were quick to help when I needed it. But I loved when I could be part of normal chores with the rest of them, like cleaning erasers or getting buckets of coal for our furnace. In sixth grade, I joined Boy Scouts. After earning merit badges and going on camping trips, I was really excited for the campfire awards ceremony.
8: Did you see Mr. Twig's vest?
9: It's so dark out here, I can't make anything out. What's it like?
8: He's got more merit badges than anybody I've ever seen. There's so many of them, you can hardly see the vest.
9: Wow. I hope I've earned a few badges myself tonight.
8: Oh, you definitely will. You were so good at Morse code.
9: Well, you're way better than me at starting fires.
8: There's a lot of people here.
9: Do you see my dad?
8: Let me look.
9: I'm like 90%... No, like 100% sure he's not coming. Friday nights, he's usually out with his buddies, and this is, like... I mean, it's really cool, like, for me, but I don't think he'd necessarily think it was really that...
8: There he is.
9: Seriously?
8: Right next to your mom. Back next to the tree.
10: Hi, Mom! Hi, Dad!
6: Go get him, George.
0: I've never forgotten how much it meant that my dad showed up that night, and he was sober, too. I kept on making good friends as I grew up, and I learned to use comedy to compensate for my lack of vision.
5: What are we doing before the homecoming dance?
8: I'm probably going to go pick Linda up. Melvin, go along.
5: Pick Linda up, like, at her house?
11: You guys see that catch?
5: No, I didn't.
11: Let me describe it to you, George.
5: Please don't. So, Jimmy, you're going to pick Linda up in...
12: In my dad's convertible.
5: Oh, cool.
11: I'm more excited about the homecoming game. Check out my punt. I've been working on it.
5: Sounded like a touchdown.
11: Anyway, for the dance, I'm probably going to pick Jenna up.
5: Is Dad giving you the...
11: The Plymouth, yeah.
5: All right. Well, maybe I'll...

0: Crawl in the trunk of one of your cars. I'll be sure not to bother you until we get there.
1: Who are you taking to the dance, George?
0: No one. Yet.
2: Linda's only going with me because she wants to ride in the convertible. I'm sure of it.
0: Oh, it is pretty cool.
2: Oh, wait till the girls see your moves on the dance floor, man. You're gonna tear it up.
0: Oh, for sure. Not being able to see is a huge asset on the dance floor.
2: I believe that, actually.
1: Hey, hit me up on the Hail Mary, Jimmy!
3: So, you're here about a release of some kind. Let me, pull up your notes here.
0: Yeah, so, I have 20/60 vision in my right eye.
3: Yes, George, as your ophthalmologist, I am aware of that.
0: Right, well, I heard if you give me a release form, and I took it to the DMV, and if I could read the chart to 20/60, then I could get a driver's license to drive during daytime hours.
3: George, your vision is currently at 20/60. But you and I both know it has been deteriorating. There's no guarantee it will stay at that level in the years to come, and that is the bare minimum required to get behind the wheel.
0: As soon as it gets worse, I promise I'll stop driving. And it's just, I mean, it's just during the daytime. Who's really out on the streets during the daytime besides, like, old ladies and construction workers?
3: I don't like to make recommendations based on the bare minimum. I have a responsibility to keep you and other citizens safe. I'm really sorry, but I just don't feel comfortable giving you that form.
0: Yeah. Okay, I understand. Thanks, Doctor.
3: And I'm proud of you, son. I'm glad you haven't let your limited vision stop you. I'm glad you asked.
0: You're welcome. I mean, thanks. Except not really. All right, bye.
4: In the middle of high school, we moved to Rochester, where my dad got a job as a janitor. I had to leave my friends and start all over in a tiny apartment. I started doing crazy things to try and make new friends. One time I raced a train on my bike. I won, but barely. My vision got worse and worse, which made me like school less and less. I stuck to easy subjects. As I approached graduation, I wondered what a person with low vision could hope to be when they grew up. I set up a meeting with the guidance counselor.
0: Hello?
5: George Gray. Come on in. Take a seat. What brings you here today?
0: Well, as you know, I'll be graduating soon. I was thinking about what I could do, and I thought I might like teaching. I enjoy kids, and teaching is something I could find rewarding, so I intend to go and study education in college.
5: George, you haven't taken the SATs.
0: Well, no.
5: You have no math, no science, no languages. I'm sorry, son, but no college will accept you.
0: Really?
5: I don't think it's fair to you if I don't shoot straight. You haven't set yourself up for that kind of path.
0: Oh, all right. Well, how about a recommendation? You know me. You know I've got a good heart. I'm trustworthy, all that. Could you at least write a letter for me?
5: Oh, George. How would you handle college if you did get in?
0: I could do it, Mr. White. I could do it. Just like I've done everything.
5: Okay. I'll write you a letter.
0: Thank you. Oh, thank you so much.
5: But don't get your hopes up.
3: We'll continue with George's story in just a moment. But first, I would like to tell you about one of the ways Pacific Garden Mission helps those who come through our doors. 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

0: at 312-492-9410. 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
1: I applied to 3 colleges. As Mr. White predicted, I received rejections from 2 of them. The 3rd one asked me to come in for an interview. My mother and I traveled by bus, and she waited outside during my interview.
2: George Gray?
3: Yes, that's me.
2: Good luck, George. Can I get you some coffee?
3: Yes, please. That sounds great.
2: You got it. How was the trip up here?
3: Well, not bad. We took the Greyhound bus. It was pretty fast.
2: Is that your mother with you?
3: Yes. She helps me get around. I have very poor vision.
2: I see. Here's your coffee.
3: Well, thank you.
2: Oh my.
3: I'm so sorry.
2: That's hot.
3: I'm so sorry. I would grab you some napkins, but I don't know where they...
2: Let me just run to the ladies' room. I'll be right back.
3: Okay. All right. I'm really sorry.
2: Don't you worry. Accidents happen. It's an old dress anyhow.
1: I figured that was a done deal. Spilling hot coffee on someone doesn't make a great first impression. So imagine my surprise when 3 weeks later, I got a letter telling me I'd been accepted. I couldn't believe it. I went and got a guide dog, Raja, who helped me get around campus. And my mom helped me put together term papers and reports. I wouldn't have made it through without her support. During senior year, I got a date with my friend's girlfriend's roommate. I'd been nervous about girls in the past, so I was determined not to mess this up.
4: Oh, you're so cute.
3: Thanks, but what do you think of my dog? Just kidding.
4: Does he come with us to dinner?
3: Well, I pretty much bring Raja everywhere with me.
4: Oh, great. Well, I was thinking we'd go to this Chinese restaurant right down the street. Oh, although...
3: What?
4: Well, it's kind of got a lot of steps to get in.
3: I've got bad eyes, not bad legs. I can do steps.
4: Okay. Sorry. I'm not used to...
3: It's okay. I'll let you know when I need help. Raja's not much good at reading menus.
4: Huh. He can't tell you what I look like either, can he?
3: No, he can't.
4: Well, I've got brown hair, and I was going to wear it all up, but then I decided I'd curl it and wear it down instead. And I'm in a blue polka dot shirt with a skirt that goes just past my knees. And with heels on, I'm about 3 inches shorter than you. Not that that matters, but if it did...
3: If it did, that'd be pretty perfect.
4: Yeah, pretty perfect, indeed.
3: Well, I guess he's hungry for Chinese, too.
1: I graduated in 1970 with a bachelor's degree in education. My relationship with Bette grew, and later that year, I asked her to marry me. Within 2 years, our first son, Andrew, was born, followed by our youngest, Matthew. I went on to get my master's degree, too. I was ready to teach. I filled out over 100 job applications, and they all pretty much played out the same. Hello, this is George. Yes, Southbrook School. I remember. Nice to hear from you, Carl. Uh-huh. Sure. I see. All right, then. Well, I do appreciate the opportunity. Thank you. Bye now.
4: I'm sorry, George.
3: What am I doing wrong?
4: I don't think you're doing anything wrong, honey. I think it's just a competitive job market, and...
3: I know I can do this job if someone will just give me the chance.
4: Oh, don't give up. Some classroom out there is waiting for Mr. Gray, and they just don't know it yet.
1: That was right. I finally landed a teaching job in West Seneca, New York. We bought a small house, and right around this time, I lost my vision completely. A friend invited us to attend a home Bible study, and we enjoyed the Christian group so much that when we saw a car on the way home with a bumper sticker for a nearby church, we decided to go there. Soon after, the pastor came and visited us at our home.
4: Coffee?
5: Sure, thank you.
3: I gotta tell you, Pastor Anderson, I've never heard teaching like yours before.
5: Well, thank you. But you won't stay for the teaching. You'll keep coming back if you're being transformed, if you're coming closer to Jesus.
3: Yeah, well, I loved how you said, what was it? You held up the Bible and you said,

0: If I tell you something that differs from this book, then believe the book.
1: Very good. You were listening. So tell me a bit about you two. Have you been going to church for a long time? What's been your journey with faith?
2: I came to know Jesus when I was in nursing school, actually.
1: Oh, how wonderful.
2: Yeah. Oh, I was so excited to find your church here in our new town.
1: And what about you, George? Do you have a relationship with God?
0: No. And I'm not all that worried about it.
1: All right, then. I'll just go now.
2: George?
0: No. I just mean, I don't know. I'm fine. How things are now. I go to church, and I don't mind that. My mom made sure I knew about God growing up.
1: That's good. But I do think there's a difference between knowing about God and knowing God.
0: Sure. What would you say is the difference?
1: We begin a relationship with God when we receive the great gift of his love and commit to following him.
0: And so, how would one do that?
1: Well, it begins by just admitting that you're a sinner, like we all are. But you believe that Jesus died to save us from those sins, and you choose to follow him and live for him for the rest of your life.
0: Huh. Well, that's good to know. You know, for people who are ready to take that step.
3: People like me. Later that night in my living room, I repented of my sinful life and trusted Jesus to save me. It remains the best decision I have ever made. That New Year's Eve, we attended a watch night service, and I felt God nudging me in a way I had never experienced before.
2: What a wonderful service, don't you think?
4: I can wait to talk about it.
2: I can wait until you're done brushing your teeth.
0: I mean, that was incredible. I can't stop thinking about what he was saying about our calling to be faithful to serving the Lord.
5: What does it make you think about?
0: I feel like God's calling me to full-time ministry.
2: Really?
0: Yeah. I feel it so strongly. I can't explain it.
2: Oh, my. Well, if it's the Lord's calling, we'll make it happen. But it is after midnight.
0: Oh, it's 1973. A brand new year.
2: Well, let's see how you feel in the morning.
3: My conviction held fast. We prayed about our future and decided God wanted us to sell our house and most of our possessions. So I resigned from my hard-to-get teaching job and moved our family to Virginia, where I attended seminary and Bette worked in a nearby hospital. God was so good that I was able to continue teaching part-time while I went through school. I went on to pastor 3 churches and began to experience the wonder of full-time ministry. I took a step of blind faith, I suppose you could say. But several years in, something happened that reminded me of the stakes of my new field. George speaking.
6: George, it's Joanne.
0: What is it, sis? I can tell something's wrong.
6: It's Melvin. He's been in an accident, George.
3: My brother Melvin was in a coma for 1 week before he passed on. Just 3 weeks earlier, I had told my brother about Jesus. I left him with a gospel tract to keep reading about God's love. I never knew what came of it. So that same year, when I had the opportunity to talk to my mother about God, I didn't pass it up. Bette and I had been praying for the right moment.
0: I wanted to show you a couple of passages of Scripture, Ma. Some that have really meant something to me.
7: You remember that Bible we had when you were growing up? The one with all the pictures?
0: I'll never forget it. I'm so grateful for how you brought faith into our house when I was little.
7: I knew it was important. I'll be honest, I never felt like I totally understood it, but I knew it mattered. Respecting God, singing hymns, being of service.
0: It did. It does matter. But look at Romans 10, verses 9 and 10.
7: Honey, this is in Braille.
0: Oh, hold on. Bet.
2: I'm on it.
7: Well, that was mighty fast.
2: Sorry, I was eavesdropping.
0: Okay. Can you read that passage?
7: Yes. That if thou shalt confess with thy mouth the Lord Jesus, and shall believe in thine heart that God hath raised him from the dead, thou shalt be saved.
0: Have you ever done that, Ma? Confessed with your mouth and really believed with your heart?
7: Why, no. I suppose I haven't.
0: Mom, you can settle this matter now if you'll just tell God in your own words that you're sorry for your sins, that you believe Jesus died and rose again for

0: for you, and that his blood is good enough to cleanse you of all your sins. Will you do that?
1: Yes, I will.
0: What a privilege it was to lead my mom to receive Jesus Christ as her Lord and Savior, right at my kitchen table. I lived for these moments of transformation. That's why I felt called to ministry in the first place. So, a few years later, when I got a call about a different opportunity, I wasn't so sure.
2: Well, it is a ministry.
0: But it's different, Brother Elmer. Different from pastoring.
2: Well, yes, of course it is. Because people like you and me, we need something a little different. It's called Circle of Love to the Blind. We do cassette tapes for people who need a clear presentation of the gospel. We mail out the cassettes, and then they mail them back, completing the circle. It's got a sermon, a memory verse, a prayer request section, singing, Christian news, a Bible game, and more. And it's all designed for and created by blind folks like us, who have a desire to share God's love and salvation with others who are blind.
0: That really is amazing. I never felt like there was all that many resources made with me in mind, let alone ministry materials.
2: Exactly.
0: But I'm really busy right now as a pastor. I'm not sure if this is the right thing for me right now.
2: My health is, I'm not doing well, George. I won't be able to lead Circle of Love much longer. You're the first person I thought of who could do it.
0: I'm sorry to hear that, Elmer, about your health.
2: I've been around a long time. It's the right moment to pass the baton. Just pray about it, will you?
0: I'll do that. As it turned out, and as I prayed about the matter, I knew this was what God wanted me to do. I used to wonder what a blind kid could possibly hope to be when he grew up. Now, through the goodness of God, I get to play a part in helping others like me feel less alone and know how much God loves them. In 40 years of ministry, we have never missed producing our monthly cassettes and cartridges that are sent out across America and throughout the world. God has been so faithful, and it is my privilege to offer that faithfulness back to Him and His kingdom. Isaiah 42:16 says, "And I will bring the blind by a way that they knew not. I will lead them in paths that they have not known. I will make darkness light before them and crooked things straight. These things will I do unto them and not forsake them."
3: This week, when you pass by those who have different physical abilities than you, we hope you'll remember what a treasured part of God's family they are and how much they have to offer us. May we not be too quick to look away or deny access to those who God has beautifully and wonderfully made. Listening friend, if you are someone who feels inferior because of differences you may have been born with or developed, remember that the God of the universe has created you with tremendous value, and He wants a relationship with you today. If this story has stirred up anything in you today, please don't hesitate to get in touch with us. 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

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So, until next time, unless our Lord returns before then, I'm Timothy Gregory reminding you that the doors to Pacific Garden Mission are open night and day. Thanks for listening, and may God bless.

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7: 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Shooting rampage in Israel.
8: Israeli police say...

0: Palestinian man with Israeli citizenship went on a shooting rampage in central Israel Sunday, killing one person and wounding five others. The attacker was killed by police. Police say the attacker stayed in his vehicle while firing, allowing him to travel to several towns. The first shooting was reported from a gas station. Israeli Prime Minister Benjamin Netanyahu said Israel is fighting terrorism on all fronts. The police thwart hundreds of attacks a year, but unfortunately not all of them. Police say they've arrested a second person involved in the attack. I'm Donna Water.
1: European leaders holding high-level weekend talks in London to discuss the, quote, urgent need to increase production of weapons to counter Moscow's hypersonic Arishnik ballistic missiles. British Prime Minister Keir Starmer says Ukraine, France, and Germany have all condemned Russia's large-scale missile and drone attacks. Critics are reaching to an idea floated by Senator Bernie Sanders. Correspondent Ken Lorman reports the plan actually calls for sweeping government ownership of artificial intelligence companies.
2: Senator Sanders is proposing the federal government take up to 50% ownership stakes in major AI firms like OpenAI and Anthropic, and eventually companies like NVIDIA, Microsoft, and Google. Conservatives are blasting the idea, arguing government already takes a sizable share through corporate and investment taxes, approaching half of the company earnings. They warn an added ownership grab could rattle markets, drive investors away, and risk handing the global tech edge to competitors like China. Ken Lorman reporting.
1: This is SRN News.
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1: A victory for religious freedom in Egypt. Here's Michael Harrington.
4: The government has granted legal status to nearly 200 churches and church-affiliated buildings after years of delay. Religious freedom advocates have complained for decades about Egypt's unusually slow process of allowing Christians to legally open houses of worship. Christians make up about 10% of the country's population, and while they enjoy generally good relations with the government, the legal status issue has been a sore spot. Michael Harrington reporting.
1: Canadian Prime Minister Mark Carney says his country is failing Jewish people. He says anti-Semitism in Canada is surging to levels not seen in the post-World War II era. He adds that last year, two-thirds of all religion-motivated hate crimes were directed at Jews. That despite the fact that in Canada, Jews make up just 1% of the population. This is SRN News. A noted Hollywood actress drawing attention for a new stance on violence in film these days.
5: Actress Julianne Moore says she is stepping away from films featuring violence, firearms, and explosions, despite building much of her career in movies centered around those themes. Moore, a longtime gun control advocate, made the announcement during the Cannes Film Festival. Critics argue the movement comes after decades of profiting from violent films, raising new questions about Hollywood's tendency to condemn the very content that helped create its biggest stars.
1: Meanwhile, bloodshed across America. Police in Toledo, Ohio, searching for suspects who opened fire near a busy street festival. 12 people wounded, most of those victims in stable condition. And 5 people have been stabbed at New York City's Penn Station. A suspect in custody. More details, srnnews.com.
6: Here's a bit of wisdom from the Book of Proverbs. The right word at the right time is like precious.

he would have faded in with the crowd easily. He was thin, almost frail, balding and bespectacled. Law-abiding and timid. Certainly not a description you might give a vigilante or a Robin Hood. However, when he blasted four would-be muggers in a New York subway, he became an instant hero. Thugbuster t-shirts appeared on the streets of New York City. A rock group wrote a song in his honor. People gave money for his defense. This is Night Sounds. Hi and welcome, I'm Bill Pierce. This man, an American fantasy come true. He did what every citizen wants to do. He fought back. He kicked the bully in the shins. He punched the villain in the nose. He whopped evil on the head. And this unassuming hero embodied a nationwide, even worldwide, anger, a passion for revenge. Night Sounds on the air with the title of tonight's togetherness, Vengeance. Would we have done the same? What about the Christian position and attitude in this? Are we afraid to walk out the door anymore? To leave our doors ajar, our cars unlocked? Is there anxiety at all in our hearts or minds?

Never a friend like Jesus. The song All Your Anxiety is performed very beautifully tonight by the Don Wartson Chorale. Never a friend like Jesus. Nonetheless, Christians and non-Christians alike have theft deterrent systems in their homes and automobiles, double bolt their doors at night, are careful where they walk. Generally, even in a suppressed way, we are tired and angry. Tired of being bullied, harassed, and intimidated. We're weary of the serial murders, mass rapists, hired assassins. In fact, we're not sure exactly who we're angry at. We're scared of something, we don't always know what. We want to fight back, but we don't know how. And then a modern-day Wyatt Earp walks onto the scene, and we applaud him because he's speaking for us. That's the way to go. That's the way to do it. Not too long ago, a policeman told some of us, if a thug or some kind of a burglar entered your home forcibly, if you were on the premises and you shot that person, you would probably go to jail. Doesn't seem fair, does it? This is one of the reasons that we're weary of it all. So, we want to fight back and we want to applaud the one who may do it for us. Is that the way to do it? We are angry. We want justice. Anger is a peculiar yet predictable emotion. It may begin as a very small thing, just an almost subliminal irritant, a frustration, nothing big, just an aggravation. Just like the drip of a faucet. And if enough of these factors... Walking, revenge, blind bitterness, unharnessed hatred, even, perhaps, under a surface of cool, well-adjusted personality, stability. We can become walking time bombs, and one can hardly blame the public for applauding the person who fights back. Even if it's a little grandmother who hits an assailant with her umbrella and runs after him, that happens now and then too. We can't deny our anger. It's part of us. The question is, right now, addressed principally to the Christian, how do we harness it? How do we act? What are the options? A good option is found in the Gospel of Luke, chapter 23, verse 34. Here, Jesus speaks about the mob that killed him. He said, Father, forgive them, for they don't know what they're doing. I suppose most of us have wondered just how and why Jesus kept from retaliating. How did he keep his cool? Again, the sentence says, they do not know what they are doing. It's as if he viewed this bloodthirsty, death-hungry crowd not as a murderous one, but as victims. It's as if he saw in their faces not hatred, but

can't answer our own questions, often, about love and hurt. We can't solve the riddle of aging. We don't know how to heal our own bodies, or even to get along with our own mates. We can't keep ourselves out of war, or even fed. And we don't know how to handle the concept of death. And Paul spoke for humanity when he confessed in Romans chapter 7, I do not understand what I do. But ignorance doesn't justify anything, does it? It doesn't justify hit-and-run drivers or kiddie porn peddlers or heroin dealers. But it does sort of explain why they do the miserable things they do. Uncontrolled anger won't better our world, but understanding will. Michelangelo said we criticize by creating. Instead of fighting back, we help out. We go to the ghettos. We teach in the schools. We build hospitals and help orphans. And we put away our guns. There's something about understanding the world that makes us want to save it. Anger is seldom profitable. Have you been told off by anybody lately? I have. The most natural thing to do is to respond with an equal amount, if not a heavier amount, of retaliation and anger and energy. That's the easiest thing to do. The most difficult is to return with a heart of love and with a soft answer. The Bible declares that a soft answer turns away wrath. And certainly I'm not ignoring the fact that there's something about reflex action. If somebody hits us, we immediately react reflexively and want to hit back. Who of us really knows exactly what we would do at the moment of passion in a dire emergency? Tonight, I don't have all of the answers. This is a tough problem. I don't even know myself in emergencies. We're talking basically about a principle in the Bible given by the Savior of the world. Paul the Apostle knew about the battle spiritually. He said, "We wrestle not against flesh and blood, but against principalities, against powers, against the rulers of the darkness of this evil world." The battle belongs to the Lord. We who are under his blood, members of his family, stand under the umbrella of grace and protection and strength. Let's be reminded now in song.

especially if it's a spiritual battle, and most of our battles and conflicts and conflagrations are. They may take different forms, but essentially, for the Christian, it's a matter of a spiritual battle. Some time ago, in Liberty Magazine, Max Lozado wrote an article called Vigilante Vengeance and asks the question, is whopping evil over the head really the best way to fight back? He concluded by saying there is something about understanding the world that makes us want to save it, even to die for it. Understanding? Well, the results are not as quick as the vigilante's bullet, but they are constantly and certainly more constructive. There would be times when self-defense would be necessary. We're not speaking so much about that tonight. There is a certain reflex action when we are attacked to fend off the darts or the blows, or perhaps, as was mentioned, a reflex to counterattack. These are moments of high stress and passion and attack. We're speaking about something that seethes within the heart and being of it could be any one of us. There's not a person who is invulnerable, who can remain totally passionless at the moment of attack. There's an old saying that reads, there's a special place in hell reserved for the person who remains neutral at a moment of mortal crisis. But Jesus was talking about a higher law than force. That is, love. He said, blessed are the merciful. Hundreds of years ago, the Inquisition tortured, burned, and killed thousands of Jews and Christians, all in the name of God. At the same time, Jesus was saying through his word, judge not, and ye shall not be judged. Though Jesus preached forgiveness, in so many instances, Christians haven't been able to forgive. Back in history, the Jews, for the role the New Testament gives to the few leaders involved with the death of Jesus. Deicide, it's called. This heinous myth fathered practically all anti-Jewish accusations of the Middle Ages. But on the way to Calvary, suffering from scourging, weighed down under the cross, Jesus noticed women weeping for him. Did he, in a frenzy of pain, threaten retribution for what the nation was doing? When his hands and feet were pierced, and when he was hung on the cross and mocked, did he cry out for vengeance? Did he curse the mob? Did he call upon his followers to avenge his death? Despite its tarnished record, Christianity has produced Christians who have lived the love of Jesus. Through the centuries, laymen, the clergy, even popes have, like their master, served others, even at the risk of themselves. Tonight, the plea is for a sense of stability in Jesus Christ, so that his love may permeate us and not allow revenge to seethe. I know a Christian who seems to be driven by hatred, always drumming up and digging up and unearthing memories of the past, still keeping score, although she has been forgiven. It's difficult at the moment of passion and conflagration and attack.

think love. But the Spirit of God is the one who at the moment of terror and of retaliation is able to fill us with love and to help us to respond that way. And love makes all the difference.

orchestra, love sure makes the difference. In case you're listening now and have joined us in the last few moments, are not quite sure what's going on, the program is called Night Sounds. I'm Bill Pierce, and we come by your place and with you wherever you are. Miracle of Radio reaches just about this time every night or early morning. With Trustfully Therapy, perhaps some seed thoughts that might germinate, maybe even the next day. It's a cycle here, a family feel, and I very much appreciate the privilege of joining you once again. Night Sounds reaches out in various forms through the program that you're hearing, the treasury of sacred music and the spoken word, the prayer fellowship, the newsletter, and the sharing of materials you hear on the air. If you'd care to respond, we'd be delighted to hear from you. In fact, we need to hear from you. Our mailing address is Night Sounds, Wheaton, Illinois, 60189. Tonight, we're speaking to the subject of vengeance. The New Testament teaches that those who accept Jesus have a new life through him. Paul said, I am crucified with Christ, yet I don't live, but Christ lives in me. These words in the book of Galatians, chapter 2. And this suggestion is that we're to come to the place of being partakers of the divine nature. And only this way can the reflection of Jesus Christ, his love, his compassion and patience, his peace, his gentleness, forgiveness, mercy, and meekness be seen in any of us. And again, despite its tarnished record, Christianity has produced Christians who have lived the love of Jesus.

good to know as we take our leave from one another, go our ways through the night and into tomorrow, that we are sheltered in God's love as we have volitionally placed our lives in His hands.

what history has taught us. Let's look at ourselves right now. A Christian is a follower of Christ. A Christian is to be like Christ, who said, "Father, forgive them, for they know not what they do." Let's allow the Spirit of God to lead us in the moment of stress and attack and passion. Thank you for sharing these thoughts tonight with me. And once again, I'd love to hear from you. Our mailing address, Night Sounds, Wheaton, Illinois, 60189. Hope you have a peaceful rest tonight. Until we meet again.

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1: Have you ever wondered why Paul always first went to the synagogue when he went trotting around the world spreading the message of Jesus? I'm Don Pate from Between the Lines, and I've thought about this, and there are several reasons, I think. One is it's easy, first, to go to the people who speak the same language. I mean, you know, they understand the idiomatic expressions. You don't have to describe to them who Moses is before you start talking about what Moses said. I mean, out on the street corner, with the pagans, he had to do that, but not in the synagogue. But more than that, I wonder if Paul's intention wasn't exactly what he said in Romans chapter 1, to the Jew first, simply because of the prophecy of Daniel. It was God's intention to reconfirm the covenant with the house of Israel first, and then to the world. And Paul maybe was just fulfilling that prophecy a bit. You can learn more about Paul and his journeys and Jesus at our website, btlministries.com.

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Thanks so much. 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
3: With SRN News, I'm Jason Walker. There are reports foreign-linked social media campaigns may be shaping local fights over U.S. data centers. Here's correspondent Ken Lorman.
4: Multiple AI industry groups, Republican lawmakers, and policy watchdogs are alleging China-linked accounts are amplifying opposition to data center projects online, prompting calls for a congressional probe. Supporters warn such funding can mask foreign influence, spread misinformation, and threaten critical infrastructure planning and local economies. Ken Lorman reporting.
3: Nigerian military operation against the militant group Boko Haram.
5: The Nigerian army said that

0: It freed 360 people abducted by Boko Haram in southern Borno. That's in the northeastern part of the country. The operation, according to the army statement, was conducted in the Mandara Mountains, which form a part of the militant group's stronghold. It resulted in the release of several people, including children, who had been abducted across different communities in Borno. Statement said two infants died during their prolonged captivity. Audio courtesy of the Nigerian army. I'm Haya Pinjwani.
1: Magnitude 7.8 earthquake causing major destruction in the southern Philippines and setting off a minor tsunami. Authorities report at least four deaths, more than 200 injuries, and damage in a large coastal city. President Ferdinand Marcos Jr. says disaster response agencies are now on the scene. The strongest quake to hit the Philippines this year centered at sea near General Santos. That's a city of some 700,000 people. Senator Bernie Sanders proposing the federal government take up to 50% ownership in all major AI firms. This is SRN News.
2: Did you know that John the Baptist, that forerunner of Jesus, was beheaded? Yes, that's right. He cried out in the wilderness for people to repent and be baptized. He was the one who baptized Jesus. But he got into trouble because he confronted Herod, the Roman governor. Herod had taken up with his own brother Philip's wife, Herodias. Herodias became angry. As her daughter danced before Herod and his invited guests, Herod was so intrigued with this young girl that he offered to give her anything she wanted. At the behest of her mother, Herodias, she requested the head of John the Baptist, which is exactly what happened. As I thought about this revengeful woman, Herodias, I asked myself, did the revenge really give her what she wanted? Did it give her peace? Was she happy after she received John the Baptist's head? I don't think so. Revenge, you see, doesn't give peace and happiness. Only Jesus can do that. This is Rod Bieber with Seed Time and Harvest.
1: A milestone for one Christian ministry. Here's Michael Harrington with that story.
3: Wycliffe Bible Translators reports completing its 800th translation of the scriptures. Wycliffe spokesman James Poole tells Christian Today, quote, "This is an extraordinary time for world mission. Over recent decades, we have seen remarkable progress with translation work accelerating in many parts of the world. Communities are receiving the Bible far sooner than would have seemed possible only a generation ago." Michael Harrington reporting.
1: Malaysia, the latest country to protect young people from the dangers of the internet. The government has started enforcing rules to prevent kids under 16 from having social media accounts. The move is part of a global effort to enhance safety protections. Existing users under 16 will have a month to manage their data before those restrictions apply. Companies failing to comply face hefty fines. This is SRN News. President Trump very happy to hear the latest report about the labor market, which is looking up. Here's correspondent Laura Winters.
4: The numbers defying the economic forecast turns out double the amount of jobs were created last month in May, 172,000 to be exact. President Trump on board Air Force One telling reporters he's thrilled with the upswing in the labor market.
5: So we had incredible job numbers, you saw that, and we have good everything, good numbers, but the job numbers just came out and they were fantastic.
4: Laura Winters reporting.
1: Unemployment stands at 4.3%. A packed Danish crowd celebrating the mullet hairstyle. Denmark's 2026 Mullet Championship in Copenhagen attracted 12 competitors. Competitors were judged on style, uniqueness, and performance. The mullet, for some reason, is making a comeback. More details, srnnews.com.
6: Here's a bit of wisdom from the book of Proverbs. 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Proverbs 25, verse 11.

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1: Man, sometimes I get so frustrated. I know that I'm supposed

0: to feel forgiven, but I have to admit that I really don't. When am I going to feel forgiven? What's it going to take?
1: How do you handle guilt? Are you really healthy with it, or does it just eat you alive? Hi, this is Keith Kelly, and it's my privilege again to welcome you to this last teaching segment before our weekend story in what has become a really wonderful series entitled Blood, the Fountain of Life, here on Between the Lines with Pastor Don Pate. As Pastor Don wraps up this portion of our study, we're going to look at what can be potentially the most freeing reality of Christianity possible, if you're willing to accept it. We're going to look at God's ultimate answer to our guilt, the removal of that scandalous blood from in front of his curtain. Let's join Pastor Don at this holy, wondrous place as we go between the lines of Leviticus 16.
2: On a scale of 1 to 10, with 1 being you don't even deal with it at all, and 10 being you absolutely explode and go frantic, all right? You know, on a scale of 1 to 10, how well do you deal with guilt? Now, if you might say, well, you know, 1 or 2, if you might go down to that end of the scale, you scare me. I mean, you scare me. People who don't have guilt. Now, you might, somebody might say, oh, I'm ahead of you, Don. I've already been forgiven and washed, and, you know, therefore I don't have to carry my guilt. But thank you. Okay. But I'm talking about just in general nature, on your own, before you deal with it appropriately with Christ and this kind of thing. What does guilt do to you? And if you're the kind who your guilt really isn't that big a deal to you, that's frightening. People who have no sense of guilt, we might say no conscience, you know, we call them amoral. And they're dangerous. You know, you put A in front of anything, and it goes opposite of. Like, you have things that are typical, and then you have things that are atypical. They're completely not typical. They're really out of norm. You have those who, you know, have a sense of knowledge and faith, and then you have those who are agnostic. They don't know. They have no knowledge. What other terms do we have? We have things that are atonal, and that means that, you know, a muscle is atonal. That means it's flabby. I mean, it really needs some exercise. It has no tone. Okay, when you go to amoral, it's a person who has no morals. Now, I would rather deal with an immoral person than an amoral person. An immoral person is a person who has morals. I mean, they have a sense of right and wrong, but they cross the line. They cross their own morals. They go up against, they have a choice. They say, look, you know, to me this is wrong, but I'm going to do it anyway. Well, at least they have a sense of conscience about it. To a person who is amoral, there's no line there. They have no lines to cross because they have no morals. And so if you're way down the scale of how you manage guilt on your own, apart from Christ, you know, we need to pray for you, and you need to pray for yourself. You need to say, you know, God, I am really cold. I'm dangerous. A person who is amoral is scary. But a person, you know, move farther up the scale. Somebody who says, you know, anywhere from 5 to 6 to 7 to, you know, 14 on a scale of 1 to 10. You know, this is how I manage guilt. If you find that guilt to you is a bit of an anchor that has stolen joy from you. I mean, you know, it's stolen life from you. It has kept you from progressing on down the road to live. Then I'm a little worried for you too, my friend. I mean, God promises release. Now, I know that throwing that phrase out, you know, doesn't easily erase a life of a person who's been driven by guilt. There are some people who literally are. They are driven by guilt. They are compelled. They are running ahead of their guilt, and they're running hard, boy. You know, they feel like they can never drop their hands. And, you know, they're running ahead of their guilt. And I know that me just, you know, throwing out the theological phrase, or, you know, just sort of as a panacea, this idea about, well, you know, just have your guilt erased. I know it doesn't work that simply just because I said it, but the truth is it's there. The release and freedom from guilt that binds, that paralyzes, that keeps you awake at night, you know, it is available, my friend, and it is your choice. Just as you look at a victim, somebody who's been harmed, wounded, brutalized, molested, you know, scarred, you look at an

innocent victim. The victim is not responsible for the treacherous and evil action that was performed against their hearts. I mean, you know, that is really, really true. The person who has a wounded heart because they've been victimized, they are not responsible for the wounding that has happened to them. But each and every one of us, we are responsible for what we do with it. If I get abused and wounded, I'm responsible for my response, for whether or not I choose to allow it to poison my life, to shut me away from joy, whether I will allow this treachery to completely just paralyze me. I've had, as you probably know, I've taught a number of years history of the Holocaust on the college level, and through my studies of Holocaust history and teaching in this kind of thing, I've had a number of opportunities to meet Holocaust survivors. And there have been many, many, many studies done related to the issues of those who survived that horror and those who didn't, just couldn't. They couldn't survive. They died in the camps, etc. A number of studies have been done. What do you find in common for the survivors? And they found a number of things. They found that the survivors generally had a wonderful sense of humor. The survivors, were able to do this. They were able to do. But one of the things that is universally true of the survivors in many psychological studies that have been done is they were people who were capable of taking this horrific evil and just putting it where it belonged. And they just categorized it in their life, and they didn't allow it then to poison the rest of their life. They said it was evil for evil's sake. It came into my life. I was an innocent victim of this. I didn't deserve this. And evil got me here, and put me here. And, it's evil for evil's sake. And they put it in a category. They boxed it in its appropriate place. And then when they had an opportunity to get out from under it, to be released from it, they walked away and they lived productive, healthy, joyous lives because they were able to put things, in the place where they belonged. And guilt, my friend, is that way. Guilt is a tool that serves a purpose. There is no doubt about it. A person who has no guilt, it's a frightening thing. Guilt has a purpose, but it needs to be put in its appropriate box and category and not become a dominant factor of life that just drags you down forever. God gave us a wonderful enactment of how to deal with guilt. And it relates to this whole topic that we've been dealing with in all of our segments this week in this study, the concept of blood. God gave a literal physical enactment, life enactment, for the eradication, for the method of dealing appropriately and accurately for guilt. And wouldn't you know it, it does come related to blood. I know that if you've been with us in this series up to this point, you knew we had to get there. I mean, we couldn't just walk away from blood on the fifth part of the study and just say, okay, we're not talking about blood anymore. No, that incredible enactment of this ultimate cleansing of the sanctuary on Yom Kippur, on the Day of Atonement, it was all about blood. It's all defined in Leviticus 16. And it really gets enhanced, explained better in the tractate, a little booklet within the Mishnah called the Yoma. And if you just walk through it, just barely scratch through it, you see that once a year, God, for the whole nation, enacted the release, the ultimate, final, and full release from the concept of guilt by the method of blood cleansing. The curtain was renewed. The curtain got splattered with all the old confessed sin, the blood, from every day, morning offering and sacrifice and evening sacrifice. I remember one time a man who spent his whole life studying the worship ritual of the temple and finding Jesus in it very well was Leslie Harding. What a mind, what a man. And he called me one day and he says, I've read this phrase that the curtain was renewed, but he says, I've never found it. I've never found it in the Bible. I've never found it in the Mishnah. I've never found it in the Gemara. I believe that the curtain, that was in front of the most holy place, that it got splattered, it got dirty. It had to happen, but I don't find where. And he says, do you have any resource? And I said, well, I know one person that if there's anybody in the world who knows it, it's got to be my friend Jacob Milgram. Jacob Milgram, of course, Rabbi Milgram, is probably the world's leading authority on Jewish cult sacrifice and issues of the temple alive today. And so I called Jacob at home and I said, Jacob, this is my problem. Dr. Harding has called me and he's asked me this and I don't have the reference. And Jacob said, what'd you say? And I said,
Well, the

0: on an old resource from decades earlier in study of saying, oh, yeah, that's where you find it, where they took the old curtain down and they put a new one up. That it wasn't enough just to have the sin confessed in front. It had to be removed. It had to be cleansed. In fact, you know, Jacob told me something wonderful. He said, you know, many of you Christians have this passion that you want to just take this whole bloody issue of the temple process, and because you're on this side of the cross, you want to act like that stuff wasn't back there and this kind of thing. He says, many of you want to sterilize the temple process and remove from it the power of the blood within the temple. And he said, what most Christians don't want to acknowledge or recognize is that this temple, this sanctuary, it took sin like a sponge. And there had to be a day when the sponge got wrung out. There had to be a day when the temple was cleansed. And the Day of Atonement for the removal of the old guilt was an enactment. You and I, each one of us, singularly, I will decide what I do with my old guilt. And you will too. And it may be that you might find that if you went back and just understood a little more about the Day of Atonement process and the Lord's goat and this smudge on the forehead of the Lord's goat representing all of your old and your past and how that was carried before the Lord and then taken out of the camp. It was hauled out by what was called the scapegoat. If you were to take just a piece of paper and smudge on it maybe with some ashes or something and then burn it, perform your own release enactment for your guilt, throw it off, you know, take the paper, shred it up, throw it off a cliff. I don't know. You know, it might be that if you enacted it, you might say to yourself, Lord, I need release from my guilt. You know, maybe you don't want me going out butchering an animal to do it. And since we have the cross, it's already there. But Lord, let me really know what it means to be fine, the freedom, the release from my guilt. Let's pray. Lord Jesus, too many people have been just absolutely paralyzed by the past, and it's unnecessary because of the cross. Help us to find full freedom and deliverance. This is our prayer in the name of Jesus. Amen. Hello there, good friend. We've created a new website for you, and it's yours. We'd love to have you visit us there and take any of these resources. You use them. Our gift. It's given to you. G-I-V-E-N, the number 2, you. YOU.com. Thank you so much for enjoying Between the Lines, and blessings on you.
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0: Life Talk Radio. Scientists are puzzled by the reliability of mathematics. Learn about it next on today's Creation Moment. And now, here's our Creation Moment's host, Ian Taylor.
2: When a clothing manufacturer selects a high-quality fabric, he is usually concerned enough to make sure that good workmanship goes into the final product. In a similar way, the fabric of creation tells us a lot about its creator. Mathematics, more than anything else, reflects the fabric of the creation. Many scientists today are puzzled by the fact that the material world they study can be accurately described in mathematical equations. The falling of a stone or a feather, even the colors of a rainbow, all correspond to mathematical formulae. Even chaos

0: as a mathematical description, one Nobel physicist has moved to write a paper entitled The Unreasonable Effectiveness of Mathematics in the Natural Sciences. Because mathematics so precisely describe reality, we can send a space probe billions of miles on perfect target. Mathematics enables us to receive the pictures it returns to Earth using a transmitter no more powerful than a 5-watt light bulb. As one science writer put it, scientists use mathematics as a wonderful gift, but they have no idea why it works so well. Of course, creation scientists don't wonder why math works. They know that the creation is the work of an orderly and wise creator who was pleased with his final product. The precision of mathematics reflects the excellent quality of his fine workmanship.
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3: Back to Genesis with Dr. John Morris, geologist and president of the Institute for Creation Research. Dr. Morris, is there any evidence that man and dinosaurs lived together?
4: Yes, indeed there is, Chris. The Bible even describes dinosaur-like beasts in the book of Job, and Job lived after the flood. Also, we see numerous places where native peoples drew pictures of dinosaur-like beasts. Almost every nation around the world has legends of dragons, huge reptilian beasts that sound very much like our modern-day reconstructions of dinosaurs. Recently, some very interesting burial stones have been excavated from tombs in South America, which clearly show dinosaurs and humans together. These stones date from long before dinosaurs were reconstructed from their fossils. As far as we know, no dinosaurs are alive today, but we have good evidence that dinosaur-like beasts existed along with humans in the not-too-distant past. It all started back in Genesis.
3: For more on creation, visit our website at www.icr.org.
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1: An inheritance is about more than money. Hi, I'm Rob West with the Faith and Finance Minute. Proverbs 13:22 says, a good man leaves an inheritance to his children's children. 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Money passed down without character can quickly disappear. 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
3: SRN News, I'm Jason Walker. A U.S. lawmaker just back from a forum in Singapore outlines which countries are aligning against communist China.
4: You got the Philippines who have been very vocal. They call it a radical transparency with regard to the malign activities of communist China. You got other countries like Australia that are partnering with us with AUKUS. And all these things are really helping to strengthen our deterrence against communist China, which is the greatest existential threat to our country.
3: Nebraska Republican Senator Pete Ricketts tells the Salem Radio Network South Korea is a staunch U.S. ally.
4: We're working very closely with the Republic of Korea on their defense, and we have been for many decades, and they want to take over more responsibility, and in fact they want to improve their defense, for example, by adding a nuclear submarine.
3: Major complication in efforts to end the war in Iran.
5: Israel says Iran has launched missiles at it in the first such bombardment since a fragile ceasefire took effect in early April. Tehran had warned of retaliation after Israel hit Beirut's southern suburbs, the Jewish state calling it retaliation for Iranian-backed Hezbollah firing at northern

0: Israel earlier in the day.
1: That is correspondent Ken Lohrman reporting. President Trump dismissing the idea that launching the war with Iran betrayed his refrain of, quote, no new wars as he campaigned for the White House in 2024. He tells NBC's Meet the Press he did not guarantee there would be no wars if elected. Leaders of the UK, Ukraine, Germany, and France meeting in London over the weekend to discuss the urgent need to ramp up production of weapons to help combat Russia's hyper-ballistic missiles. British Prime Minister Keir Starmer says the allies condemn Russia's large-scale attacks. This is SRN News.
0: Thank you for listening to Life Talk Radio. Here's a quick thought from the book Steps to Christ. Quote, the only way to grow in grace is to be doing the very work which Christ has enjoined upon us, to engage in helping and blessing those who need the help we can give them. Strength comes by exercise. Activity is the very condition of life. 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And in the spiritual life as in the natural world, this always results in degeneration and decay. End quote. If you would like a free copy of the book Steps to Christ, please visit lifetalk.net or call 1-800-775-4673. That's 1-800-775-4673. Have a great day.
1: News. Another pro-abortion bill has advanced in Illinois.
2: Lawmakers have approved a measure that would allow underage girls to get birth control without the approval of their parents. Democratic Governor J.B. Pritzker says he will sign it. Pritzker is a vigorous promoter of abortion, and with the help of a friendly legislature, he has worked hard to make Illinois one of the most pro-abortion states in the union, as well as a destination for women from pro-life states who want to end their pregnancies. Michael Harrington reporting.
1: For controversy, dozens of anti-Trump protesters who face federal criminal charges after they interrupted a Minnesota church service last January will not face additional state charges. St. Paul City Attorney Irene Kao says there's insufficient evidence to meet the standard for what they call criminal charges under Minnesota state law. This is SRN News. Gunfire over the weekend at an Ohio street festival leaves a large number of partiers in the hospital. More on the story from correspondent Haya Panjwani.
3: At least 12 people were shot at an Ohio street festival. Authorities say a shooting near the busy Old West End Festival in Ohio happened Saturday. It's an annual gathering of live music and home tours in a historic district.
4: We had some unfortunate incident happen here in Toledo.
3: Deputy Police Chief Joe Hefferman says it appears that at least two people fired weapons.
4: I think they were probably shooting at each other.
3: At least a dozen were hit by bullets.
4: Two of them critical.
3: Police are still searching for suspects with nobody yet in custody.
4: We're processing the scene. We do have some evidence, and we're following up on some leads.
1: And in New York City's Penn Station, five people have been stabbed and wounded. A suspect is in custody. More details, srnnews.com.
5: 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Proverbs 25, verse 11.

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1: Campaign, Alexander the Great crucified over 10,000 human beings to celebrate his victory. I'll return in a moment with the amazing facts about the sacrifices of Satan. Hello, this is Joe Cruz and the Amazing Facts broadcast, facts which affect you. Today we come to the climax of our series on

paganism and the church. And the subject today is centered in the symbol of the cross. Although the cross has become a revered relic and often even an object of worship, I'd like to explore the ancient background of this cherished symbol. In our last broadcast, we discovered that the Bible describes the worship of Tammuz, the pagan god of the sun. Satan inspired those idolatrous people to represent Tammuz by the letter T, the first letter of his name. It came to be a worldwide symbol of sun worship and all the moral pollutions attached to that kind of worship. The heathen actually sacrificed human beings to the devil on crosses. Centuries before Jesus was born, crucifixion was a method of worshiping the pagan sun god. When sun-worshiping generals went to battle, they offered thousands of human sacrifices to the devil. It's said that Alexander the Great, after a victorious campaign, crucified over 10,000 human beings on the cross to celebrate his victory. 3,000 chief Babylonians were crucified at one time as a sacrifice to the devil. When the Catholics first went down into South America and Mexico, soon after they were discovered, they were amazed to find that the sun-worshipping heathen there had crosses. They were amazed because they did not know that they knew anything about crosses. They didn't know anything about Christianity, but they had crosses because they were the sign of Tammuz, the sun god. But listen, friends, the time finally came for the Son of God to be born. The exact day of his birth, of course, nobody knows, but he lived to be 33.5 years when he was crucified, which was in the spring of the year at the time of the Passover. Now listen, it's almost too terrible for words. You remember Tammuz was exalted by Satan to be the false Messiah, a rival of Jesus. The symbol of the cross, the first letter of his name, T, was the sign of sun worship. Down through the years, many times as Satan has succeeded in leading Israel into sin and pagan sun worship, it had seemed that the sun god was victorious over the true God. Jesus, the creator of the world, came into a world that had forgotten him. He suffered every insult at its hands and finally died upon the symbol of sun worship, the cross, as Paul says, even the death of the cross. Now, in order to show that his system of worship was superior to that of God's, and to show his supremacy, Satan heaped the supreme insult upon Christ by crucifying him upon the cross, the symbol of sun worship. Think of the Son of God dying in such awful humiliation while the people looked on in derision. What mockery, and what rejoicing then by the demons. The Son of God delivered by his own people and crucified by the sun-worshipping Romans on the symbol of sun worship. Think of the great Son of God dying in such awful humiliation while the people looked on, wagging their heads in mockery. But Satan saw that his disguise was torn away. His administration was laid open before the unfallen angels and before the heavenly universe. He had revealed himself as a murderer. The last link of sympathy was broken. And I heard a loud voice saying in heaven, "Now is come salvation and strength and the kingdom of our God and the power of his Christ. For the accuser of our brethren is cast down, which accused them before our God day and night." Revelation 12, verse 10. Yet Satan was not then destroyed. For the sake of man, his existence must be continued. Man, as well as angels, must see the contrast between the Prince of Light and the Prince of Darkness. He must choose whom he will serve. Now, as we look at Calvary, what do we see? We see the Author of Life with his form stripped of all its clothing. He is hung before the sun on the symbol of the cross that was once the symbol of heathen worship and heathen pollution. And on that Friday afternoon, the sun was darkened. God placed his hand over the sun while Christ hung upon the cross. Now, blackening the sun by God's hand was not just an incidental thing. It had some significance to it. There was a reason why that sun was darkened. You see, that sun to the heathen was a symbol of the devil, our sun god. So God placed his hand over the sun to show that he controlled the sun. God said, "That's as far as you can go." God darkened the sun to prove he was the creator and had power over these things. But now, let's answer a most important question, friends. Do you know why Jesus came forth from the tomb before daybreak on that Sunday morning?
According to all the background I've given, you must realize that at sunrise on the first day of the week, men would be worshiping.

worshiping the sun or the devil while Jesus Christ would be in the tomb. Yes, at sunrise, Satan would be worshiped. It's Friday night. The moments are tense. Now, to be sure of his victim, mind you, the devil had the tomb of Jesus sealed with a seal. Now, do you know what the name of that seal was? It's called the Roman seal, but in Latin the name was Singulum Solis, which in Latin means the seal of the sun. So on that tomb of Jesus Christ, they placed Singulum Solis, the seal of the sun god, and the devil thought he had his victim there to stay. He sealed him with the seal of the sun. But on the first day of the week, it was revealed before daylight just who was superior. Christ rested in his tomb as the Sabbath passed on. He knew that sun worshippers everywhere, the moment the sun would rise, would worship Satan. But before the rising of the sun, when the stone is still in place, and there are over 100 Roman guards on watch, together with a host of evil angels and Satan, something happens. There are other visitors there also. Angels that excel in strength were there to welcome the Prince of Life. So in John 20, verse 1, it says, he came forth while it was yet dark. Look also at Matthew 28, 2 to 6. Now, friends, here is the reason why Jesus came forth on the first day of the week while it was yet dark. It was because God did not permit the devil to be worshipped on his day when the sun rose while his son was still in the tomb. God brought him forth from the dead, and he came forth while it was yet dark, for God did not leave his son in that tomb while the devil would be worshipped. I'm glad that God saw fit to bring forth his son and that he was able to proclaim as he came forth from that grave, "I am the resurrection and the life." Jesus Christ on Calvary and in his resurrection conquered, friends. He came forth as an eternal conqueror, and where the resurrection is questioned, the atonement is forgotten. We're not left to conclude for ourselves that Jesus triumphed over Satan. God's word declares it. There were principalities and powers there that morning, but Christ triumphed over every one of them. And Jesus Christ was out of that tomb when the sun rose, and the devil was not worshipped while Christ lay in his tomb. Christ's victory was over the grave, principalities, and everything that Satan stood for. It had been Satan's plan to make the first day of the week, the pagan day of the sun, a triumphant celebration over the defeat and death of Jesus. But he lost that opportunity when Christ burst the power of the tomb before those heathen worshipers could gather to have their Sunday ceremonies. God did not allow them to triumph over the death of his son. Satan failed in his efforts to exalt the pagan day of sun worship. But what a tragedy that 300 years later, Satan was able to accomplish what he failed to do at Calvary. By a clever compromise with heathen sun worship, he influenced a backsliding church to accept the counterfeit Sunday in place of the seventh-day Sabbath. Now let's take a look at the way it all happened. The pagans worshiped the sun on Sunday, or the sun's day. It was the heathen festival in honor of the sun god. Webster's Unabridged Dictionary says of Sunday, quote, so called because the day was anciently dedicated to the sun or to its worship, end quote. The North British Review, volume 18, page 408, calls Sunday, quote, the wild solar holiday of all pagan times, end quote. And Gibbon, in his book, says that, quote, Constantine styles the Lord's Day Dies Solis, or Day of the Sun, a name which could not fan the ears of his pagan subjects, end quote. The Schafhartzog Encyclopedia has the following to say on the subject of Sunday. Sunday, Dies Solis of the Roman calendar, a day of the sun because dedicated to the sun, the first day of the week, was adopted by the early Christians as a day of worship. The sun of Latin adoration they interpreted as the sun of righteousness. No regulations for its observance are laid down in the New Testament, nor indeed is its observance ever enjoined. End of quotation. So think of it, friends. The Sabbath, or seventh day, which God blessed and made holy for man to worship the true God upon, was gradually set aside, and the festival day of pagan sun worship was taken right into the church. Professor Hutton Webster, in his book Rest Days, page 270, has this to say. What began, however, as a pagan ordinance ended as a Christian regulation, and

Rome who worshiped the sun before repairing to the Church of St. Peter. In the celebration of Sunday, as it was introduced by Constantine and still continues on the whole continent of Europe, the cultus of the old sun god Apollo mingles with the remembrance of the resurrection of Christ. End of quotation. Now, friends, that's taken from Philip Schaff's Church History, a very, very notable record of church history indeed. So that is the story, friends, concerning the devil's most masterful deception of all history. Not only did he bring in the pagan forms of worship, but he managed to install the old heathen day of sun worship in place of the holy Sabbath of the Lord. And he continues to blind people to what the Bible teaches on this subject so that they'll still follow pagan tradition instead of the commandments of God. No wonder Jesus exclaimed, "But in vain do they worship me, teaching for doctrines the commandments of men." Matthew 15:9. Now please don't overlook that statement of Jesus. He said that people would be worshiping him, especially down at the end of time. But he said that much of the worship would be in vain because they had substituted the commandments of men in place of the commandments of God. And we've just found where that was done, especially in regard to the day of worship, the day that people would go into the place of worship. And now, this is Joe Cruz saying goodbye for today.

0: 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James 5, verse 16. 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
2: This is Max McLean. As ministers of the gospel, how should we regard those whom God places in our lives? Listen to the Bible from 2 Corinthians 5. So from now on, we regard no one from a worldly point of view. Therefore, if anyone is in Christ, he is a new creation. The old is gone, the new has come. All this is from God who reconciled us to himself through Christ and gave us the ministry of reconciliation.

0: reconciliation, that God was reconciling the world to himself in Christ, not counting men's sins against them. And he has committed to us the message of reconciliation. We are therefore Christ's ambassadors, as though God were making his appeal through us. From 2 Corinthians 5, listen to the Bible. It's great for the soul.
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2: Verily, verily, I say unto thee, except the corn of wheat fall into the ground and die, it abideth alone. But if it die, it bringeth forth much fruit. I hold a grain of wheat in my hand. It is small and hard and narrow and self-contained, and yet at its heart there sleeps the mystery of life, and that is a parable.

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I expect to swing out into eternity on that

0: Can you pass the ketchup, honey?
1: Dinner conversation can be tough, like getting ketchup out of a bottle.
0: So, Amber, what happened at school today?
2: Nothing.
0: Really?
1: But having regular dinner together gives kids a better chance to thrive.
0: Anybody act stuck up today? Kind of like this ketchup?
2: Yeah, Chloe is. She said that I'm taking sides with Jordan and Zoe. Here, Dad, let me get that.
1: Family dinner is just one way to help your family thrive. 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
2: So there's a lot of confusion in the world of evolution. People that don't believe in God at all, they don't think about the judgment because they just think, well, you know, there is no God, so this is all just Christian conservative gobbledygook. So the whole idea of God and judgment and accountability, it's just, no, that's not what they want.
3: Right.
2: What does that say about God?
3: Yeah.
2: Is he a nitpicker that's just trying to find one little word you say and then you're lost?
3: Well, see, this is a big misconception that I think that people have, and I think that we fall into this even unconsciously sometimes. We think that God is there trying to keep us out of heaven sometimes. You know, there's some people

0: more given to guilt than others, but the reality is God is trying to redeem us. He is trying to save us. And if you're ever confused about that, if you ever feel that God could not love me, because I know that I felt like that in the past, all we have to do is look at the cross of Calvary and realize God has given a gift of infinite value to redeem me.
1: Welcome to another biblical message brought to you by Whitehorse Media. Our topic today is a very big one. It's the Day of Judgment. This is part one. We're going to do a series on this topic. Perhaps you've heard it's a rather humorous expression. People say, repent now, avoid the rush on Judgment Day. Well, the reality is that Judgment Day is not a humorous topic, and the question is, well, is there really a day of judgment, and can people repent on the day of judgment or not? What does the Bible say about this topic? So that's what we're going to get into with me and Joel Haywood.
2: Hi, Steve.
1: Yes, hi, Joel. We've been together before. We always have good interaction.
2: Yep.
1: You are a Bible student. You're a Bible instructor. You're a Bible teacher. You're also a realtor.
2: Yep.
1: You have many hats. You're also a dad.
2: Yep.
1: You have a family, just like I do.
2: Yep.
1: And our greatest concern is our relationship with the Lord.
2: Absolutely.
1: And following this book.
2: Yes.
1: So when it comes to the judgment, this is definitely a controversial topic. First of all, when most people think about the day of judgment, what do they think, or do they even think about it? What do you think?
0: Well, I think that there's a big part of possibly the Christian world that looks at the judgment in a very sort of negative connotation. They think, boy, that word sounds negative. I'm going to be judged for everything I've ever done. But on the other hand, people in the secular world don't even think about the judgment most of the time. That would be my conviction anyway. I know that before I was walking with the Lord, I didn't really think about the judgment, but when I did begin to start realizing that there is a day of judgment coming, that actually pushed me closer to the Lord to realize I want to be on the right side of that decision.
1: Yeah, and I think a lot of Christians aren't scared about the judgment because they don't think there is a judgment that applies to them.
0: That could be,
1: because they believe in Jesus. He died on the cross. He paid the price. And so, you know, what's to be judged? There is
0: right.
1: No judgment. So there's a lot of confusion.
0: Yeah.
1: And in the world of evolution, people that don't believe in God at all, they don't think about the judgment because
0: right.
1: They just think, well, you know, there is no God. So this is all just Christian, conservative, gobbledygook.
0: Yeah.
1: You know, they're probably, well, at least in many cases, probably not every case, but my conviction is that a lot of people don't believe in God because they don't want there to be any kind of accountability.
0: Right.
1: They want to do what they want to do, and they don't want to have any restraint.
0: Right.
1: So the whole idea of God and judgment and accountability, it's just, no, that's not what they want.
0: Right.
1: So, and again, there's a lot of confusion on this topic. In our church, we teach there is a day of judgment.
0: Yeah.
1: We try to demonstrate this from the Bible, and people think, no, you're wrong. You've gone off the deep end. So let's see what this book says. The words of Jesus himself. Why don't you read verse 36 and 37 of Matthew 12.
0: But I say unto you that every idle word that men shall speak, they shall give account thereof in the day of judgment. For by thy words thou shalt be justified, and by thy words thou shalt be condemned.
1: Right, so according to Jesus, is there a day of judgment?
0: Yes.
1: And according to Jesus, had that day of judgment already taken place, or did it happen in his time?
0: Well, he's speaking future tense.
1: That's right. He's talking about the future. And how many people does he apply this judgment to?
0: Not just some, but everyone.
1: That's right. Yeah. And this is a very sober text. We read this verse in our staff meeting this morning. We get together as a Whitehorse Media staff before we begin the day. We read some Bible verses. We pray together. And this was the verse that we read this morning. And it's a very solemn verse. And it's Jesus himself. He said, I say to you, these are his own words. And he says, every idle word that men shall speak, they shall give account thereof in the day of judgment. In other words, there is a day of judgment coming in the future.
0: Right.
1: Nobody is exempt from this. not even believers. Mm-hmm. Believers aren't exempt because he says, by your words, you will be justified. Some people will

0: be justified in the day of judgment, and some people will be condemned. But it's something that applies to all of us. It's coming in the future.
1: Right.
0: And it has to do with every detail of our lives.
1: That's right.
0: And Jesus specifically refers to idle words. What do you think idle words are?
2: Well, you know, we need to be careful about what we say, because the Bible says, let your yea be yea and your nay be nay. You know, I think that idle words, when he's specifically in the context speaking to the Pharisees in this case, is he not?
0: Mm-hmm.
2: And they had accused him of being possessed by the devil, so to speak. And so that being said, Christ says, you just need to be careful what you say.
0: Right. Yeah, so idle words are really words that come out of our mouths thoughtlessly.
2: Yeah.
0: And I've been really convicted about this, that I'm responsible for my words.
1: Yeah.
0: What I say is recorded up there. And I'm going to give an account someday for my words.
1: Yeah.
0: And so I need to be careful what I say. And for me, realizing this has actually been beneficial.
1: Mm-hmm.
0: It's been positive. It has elevated me to be more conscientious about the things that I do and the things that I say.
1: Right. Yeah.
0: And that's not a bad thing. Now, what is accountability? Jesus said, they will give account thereof in the day of judgment.
2: Well, that's
0: what does that say about God?
2: Yeah.
0: Is he a nitpicker that's just trying to find one little word you say and then you're lost?
2: Well, see, this is a big misconception that I think that people have, and I think that we fall into this even unconsciously sometimes. We think that God is there trying to keep us out of heaven sometimes.
0: Mm-hmm.
2: You know, there's some people are more given to guilt than others, but the reality is God is trying to redeem us. He is trying to save us. And if you're ever confused about that, if you ever feel that God could not love me, because I know that I felt like that in the past, all we have to do is look at the cross of Calvary and realize God has given a gift of infinite value to redeem me. So try that. That is the great way to keep our minds focused and keep us on the right track and understanding, okay, God does love me. God is trying to redeem me. He's trying to redeem people. He's not trying to keep me out of heaven.
0: That's right. Yeah. He wants me in, not out.
2: Yeah.
0: And as I look at this verse, Joel, the fact that there is accountability for our words, our lives, our actions, all of this to me says something positive about God.
2: Yeah.
0: That he is a God of fairness. Mm-hmm. He is a God that wants all the information to be considered in the judgment. He's a God who believes in transparency. And if you remember, in the original rebellion of Lucifer in heaven, Revelation talks about this. There was war in heaven, and Satan's original rebellion was based on his opinion that God was not good,
2: right?
0: That God was flawed, mm-hmm. that there was something wrong with God, that God had some defects, and that he had a better way, a better plan. He wanted to be God himself because God really doesn't know how to run the universe, and I can do it better. And so at the end of the day, he's basically saying there's something wrong with God.
2: Yeah.
0: And God has allowed all of this to go on, what we call the great controversy raging on the earth for all these years, is because God is trying to demonstrate to the heavenly universe and to humanity that his ways are the best ways,
2: right.
0: That he is good, that his will, his law, his principles, his character is really what's best for humanity.
2: Yeah.
0: And so he has decided in his own wisdom that at the very end of days, there is going to be, as Jesus said, there's going to be a day of judgment.
2: Mm-hmm.
0: Says in the day of judgment, and the day of judgment is a day of analysis. It's a day of investigation. It's a day when all the facts
2: right.
0: are brought on the table and brought before humanity and before the universe. And so that everything that God does, every decision that he makes, every person that gets in, or every person that has to stay out of his kingdom, all the facts are there.
2: Yeah.
0: All everything's on the table, and God wants it to be that way. And so that's why he takes everything into consideration. He even takes in the little things, even the things that we say, the things that that we do. You know, Ecclesiastes talks about every secret thing, whether it is good or whether it is evil, is all going to be brought in to the judgment.
2: Right.
0: And this, to me, is a positive reflection upon God that he wants to look at all the evidence.
2: Well, and not only that, the reality is to keep this concept in mind that the judgment if our life

0: Beliefs are hid with Christ and God, like the Bible says. That judgment is not to condemn us, but it's to vindicate us.
1: Right. And when it says here, when Jesus said, by your words, you shall be justified, and by your words, you shall be condemned. To me, this doesn't mean that my words are going to save me, that,
2: right.
1: That I'm going to get to heaven by my words. So if I say all the right things, right words, then the doors will open in the pearly gates.
2: Yeah.
1: And if I say the wrong things, then the doors are going to close. So it's all based on me and
2: right.
1: me getting the words right.
2: Mm-hmm.
1: I don't think that's what Christ is saying.
2: No, not at all.
1: And you know, when I think about what are the right words, if we say the words, Lord, I'm a sinner. Lord, I need help. God, help me, forgive me for my sins, and I trust in Jesus as my Savior. You know, those are the words that are going to justify me on
2: yeah.
1: Judgment Day. Whereas if I say, you know, I don't want Jesus and I don't believe in him and, or, you know, whatever else I say that's wrong, those words are all going to be taken into account. So,
2: right.
1: Like you said, God is trying to get us in, not get us out. And I guess the principle at this point and the Bible fact is that according to Jesus, yes, there is a day of judgment.
2: Yeah.
1: Yes, there is accountability. Yes, that accountability applies to all of us.
2: Yeah.
1: Yes, that accountability also looks at little things because little things are important. Yeah. And another takeaway for me is that this tends to elevate my life. It helps me to realize that my whole life is important. Everything
2: right.
1: that I do is valuable.
2: Mm-hmm.
1: Everything that I say and the actions, you know, it's all significant
2: yeah.
1: in the sight of God.
2: Yeah.
1: And that elevates me to want to improve my life and to make my life better and to rely on God to help me to accomplish that.
0: Well, and think about your very own children. I mean, when you have children, every little aspect of their lives is important to you. What they're exposed to, the little things that they do, you're interested in those things generally. And what that tells us about God is we are so important to him that essentially he is interested in every aspect of our lives.
1: That's right. Exactly. Now, here's another verse about judgment. Turn to John chapter 3. John 3, verse 19. And maybe we can actually start with verse 16.
0: Okay.
1: John 3:16, we all know this, or at least most people know this verse, that God so loved the world that he gave his only begotten son. So God's posture toward the world is one of love.
2: Right.
1: That whoever believes in him should not perish but have everlasting life. We want to definitely affirm that salvation is by grace through faith in Jesus. For God did not send his son into the world to condemn the world, but that the world through him might be saved. He that believes in him is not condemned, but he that believes not is condemned already, because he has not believed in the name of the only begotten Son of God. And this is the condemnation. And in my Bible, the word condemnation in the margin, it says judgment. Mm-hmm. This is the judgment, that light is come into the world and men love darkness rather than light because their deeds were evil.
2: Yeah.
1: So we'll discuss this verse a little more in a moment. We've got to take a break. We'll be right back. So don't go away.
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4: 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While there's still time to make a difference, while money still has value, invest in God's kingdom today. 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You'll be glad you did.
1: Welcome back to a Bible study on the Day of Judgment. We just read John 3, 19, or 16 through 19. And again, I'll read verse 19. Jesus said, this is the condemnation or the judgment, that light has come into the world and men love darkness.

0: heaven, but Jesus actually brought judgment into the world to people, depending upon how they responded to him.
1: Yeah.
0: So Jesus is, he's a light. He said, this is the condemnation that light has come into the world, and he is that light.
1: Right.
0: He's an expression of the character of God. He's a revelation of love. He's the revelation of purity and truthfulness and kindness and honesty and integrity, and everything that he does is right. So depending upon how people responded to him, that light either was a blessing to them, or it resulted, you could say, in a curse, because people turned away from him and didn't want him, and so they went into deeper darkness.
1: When you see, heard the saying that the same sun that melts chocolate hardens clay.
0: That's right. And that's what happens when we encounter Christ.
1: Yeah.
0: So there is a day of judgment, and when we encounter Jesus, there's a judgment.
1: That's right.
0: That happens to us individually based on whether we respond to him or don't.
1: Right.
0: Or I guess everybody responds one way or the other.
1: Right.
0: Now, here's another verse, is John chapter 12, 31 and 32.
1: Now is the judgment of this world. Now shall the prince of this world be cast out. And I, if I be lifted up from the earth, will draw all men unto me.
0: Right. So there's a judgment, another one. So there will be a day of judgment.
1: Mm-hmm.
0: There is judgment that comes to people depending upon how they relate to Jesus. And verse 31 is more of a bigger judgment that was happening in Jesus' day, where he said, now is the judgment of this world. Now shall the prince of this world be cast out. So how did Jesus bring judgment upon the world in his day?
1: Well, I think that it stood in stark contrast, the principles of the kingdom of God versus the kingdom of Satan, when Christ came here. Because Christ exemplifies, you know, the Bible says God is love, right?
0: Mm-hmm.
1: And what Christ showed is what real love is. Now, we have an idea about what love is, but, you know, I use that word loosely. Like, I love certain types of foods, or I love my animals, or I love my family. Those are all different types of love that I have.
0: People say, I love chocolate.
1: Exactly, I love chocolate.
0: Cream.
1: That's right, you know. And that's a loose way to use the word. But what Christ actually showed was the Greek word agape, which the way that I read that, it is selfless love. And when I say selfless, I mean it is a selfless love. It's not based upon how you treat me. And sadly today, I think that when husbands and wives say they love each other, the reality is in today's world, for a lot of people, it is I love you until you stop pleasing me, and then I won't love you anymore. And that's not the type of love that Christ showed. That type of love that I mentioned before is selfish love. That's love that the world has. But Christ came to show actually what true love is, stood in stark contrast so the whole heavenly host could see plain. Because remember, Satan made those accusations against God. And right there on the battlefield of this earth, they were able to see what the truth was. Christ standing in stark opposition to the principles of this world.
0: That's right. And the ultimate revelation of that unselfish love is verse 32. And I, if I be lifted up from the earth, I will draw all men unto me.
1: Right.
0: And he's talking about his death.
1: Yeah.
0: Lifted up from the earth on a Roman cross.
1: Yeah.
0: He's going to be crucified.
1: Mm-hmm.
0: And this is the ultimate revelation of infinite love. Satan in heaven, or Lucifer in heaven, who became Satan, said God isn't good. He's got a problem. He has faults.
1: Yeah.
0: He's selfish. There's something wrong with his heart. I've got a better way. I'm wiser, I'm smarter, follow me and you'll be happier. And that whole revelation, or that whole controversy, was really Satan's arguments were refuted by Jesus Christ dying on the cross.
1: That's right.
0: And allowing himself to be nailed to a tree by Romans, Roman nails, Roman, you know, allowing himself to be whipped and with a crown of thorns and bleeding, dying, lifted up, hanging on the cross, the wood in the ground for 6 hours. That is the ultimate revelation of love. And that was the death knell of the devil, and of his kingdom, and his arguments that God is selfish. All that was just shattered.
1: Absolutely right.
0: By Jesus' death on the cross. And not only that, but he paid for the sins of the whole world.
1: Yeah.
0: So he really, when Jesus said it is finished, that was the ultimate beginning of the

0: end of Satan's entire kingdom, his whole principle that he's really the selfish one, he's really the evil one, he's really the proud, arrogant one, and the one who has brought disaster into the universe.
1: Absolutely.
0: The cross is an argument against that, and it's the beginning of the end for Satan and his global kingdom.
2: And what's beautiful about that is, you know, the more that I think about the plan of salvation that God has set up to redeem man, is in this plan, it is so perfect. He is transparent. What he's done is he's shown unequivocally what the truth is. You know, in Nahum 1:9, it says that the affliction, meaning sin, will not rise a second time. Because when I was a child, I thought, well, what's going to keep people from sinning again in heaven? Like, what's going to keep that from happening again? But the reality is God is proving such he's proving a point so hard, I guess you might say, that sin will never be raised again, because anybody can look and see what the results of sin was, and they can see what the truth is that God revealed in the death of Jesus.
0: That's exactly right. Now, let's get into prophecy. Let's go to Revelation 14, and we're going to unpack this. And I'm just going to be quite open and honest with our viewers, those that are watching this, that our church is the Seventh-day Adventist Church, and we believe that there is a judgment based on Scripture, and we believe that there is a judgment that happens in heaven before Jesus comes back at his second coming, and that judgment looks at those who claim to be his followers, and then, based on the evidence, decides one way or another whether they are really God's people or not. Now, a lot of people challenge us on that. They think, you Adventists, you've just gone off the deep end. There's no biblical support for that. Sometimes they'll say all judgment occurred at the cross and there is no more judgment for us as believers. It's all over. But let's look at Revelation 14, and we're going to continue to unpack this as we go along. In Revelation 14, verses 6 to 12, there are three angels' messages. And in verse 6, the Bible says, I saw another angel flying in the midst of heaven, having the everlasting gospel to preach to them that dwell upon the earth, and to every nation and kindred and tongue and people. So here's a message that must go to the whole world. And it says with a loud voice, fear God and give glory to him, for the hour of his judgment is come.
2: Yeah.
0: So there's a judgment announcement. And then if you keep reading, the second angel, the third angel, when the third angel's message is over in verse 14, John says, then I looked and behold a white cloud, and upon the cloud one sat like the Son of Man, having on his head a golden crown and in his hand a sharp sickle, which is a picture of the return of Jesus.
2: So this judgment happened before the return of Jesus.
0: Yeah, so what can we learn from this?
2: Yeah, the judgment had to have taken place before the return of Jesus comes. And if you think about it, it makes sense, because in another place in Revelation, he says, behold, I come quickly and my reward is with me.
0: Yes.
2: So if his reward is with him, that means that the judgment has already taken place.
0: That's right. When Jesus comes, the cases of all have been decided.
2: That's right.
0: And he gives rewards to his people, and then he brings judgment upon other people who have rejected him.
2: Right.
0: And the decisions about who's going to be blessed and who's going to be cursed, those decisions take place prior to the second coming.
2: That's right.
0: And the announcement of the first angel that we are now living in the hour of judgment, this is not a judgment that took place 2,000 years ago.
2: Mm-hmm.
0: This is a judgment that takes place right before the return of Christ. And this is a judgment, it says, that is going on at the very same time, Joel, that the gospel is being preached.
2: Mm.
0: Because in verse 6, the angel has the gospel to preach to those who dwell upon the earth, every nation, tribe, tongue, and people. And he announces that we're in a judgment time, and that takes place before the second coming.
2: Yeah.
0: So we have end time messages, and we know these are end time messages because the second angel talks about the fall of Babylon.
2: Right.
0: That was not preached in the first century. The third angel talks about the beast, the image, and the mark. That was not preached in the first century. There's a message that we're now in the judgment time.
2: Mm-hmm.
0: That wasn't preached in the first century, not like this. And then this happens before the return of Jesus.
2: Right.
0: So when people say, you Adventists, you have it all wrong, there is no judgment that takes place before the coming of Christ, which we call the investigative judgment.
2: Right.
0: You know, scripturally, it's right there. And it also reminds me of the context of Jesus' statement to the Pharisees in Matthew 12, where he said, every idle

0: word that men shall speak, they will give account in the day of judgment.
1: Yeah.
0: It was he said that because the Pharisees were accusing him after he was performing miracles of being led by Beelzebub, the devil.
1: Yeah.
0: So Jesus was of God, and they were saying, you're of the devil.
1: Yeah.
0: And then Jesus warned them about idle words and them being accountable on the day of judgment. And that's it, right. Just convicts me, Joel, that, you know, people need to be careful with their words.
1: Yeah.
0: When they attack us or when they attack, you know, people without really knowing what they're talking about, especially if they say that, you know, a biblical message is really from Satan.
1: Yeah.
0: You know, that's what the Pharisees were doing to Jesus.
2: Well, and especially in this time that we're in a very polarized population, you know, it seems like all over the world polarization is happening. And people, it seems like, are throwing out accusations at one another just very easily.
0: That's
2: and
0: right.
2: So we need to be very careful about doing that.
0: Exactly. And the good news of the first angel's message is that at the very time the judgment is announced, the gospel is announced, which is the good news.
2: Right.
0: So we don't have to be afraid of the judgment if we truly believe in the gospel.
1: Mm-hmm.
0: But that also, you know, we also have to be true believers and not false believers,
1: right.
0: Not like Cain. We need to be like Abel.
1: That's right.
0: And so we're going to continue to discuss this. The Bible says a lot about the day of judgment. It's very important. It's something that applies to all of us. We can't escape it. And we all need Jesus to help us to get through and to get into eternal life. And the good news is that he wants us to be there. So let us just have a quick prayer for you and for ourselves. Heavenly Father, be with our viewers, speak to their hearts, help them to realize we are accountable for our lives, but Jesus is our Savior who loves us and wants us in heaven. In Jesus' name, amen.
1: Amen.
0: God bless, and we'll see you next time.
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0: Wow, you sound just like him.
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2: If it's still warm, then do it again.
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2: It's all on SmokeyBear.com with other wildfire prevention tips, because only you can prevent wildfires.
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6: SRN News, I'm Jason Walker. Israel and Iran trading fire early Monday in strikes that threaten to drag the Middle East back into a full-scale regional war, with Yemen's Houthi rebels also firing at Israel and warned they would target Israeli-affiliated vessels in the Red Sea. Meanwhile, Israel launched strikes on central and western Iran earlier in the day, that in response to the missile fire from Tehran. And more bloodshed.
7: Israeli police say a Palestinian man with Israeli citizenship went on a shooting rampage in central Israel Sunday, killing one person and wounding five others. The attacker was killed by police. Police say the attacker stayed in his vehicle while firing, allowing him to travel to several towns. The first shooting was reported from a gas station. Israeli Prime Minister Benjamin Netanyahu said Israel is fighting terrorism on all fronts. The police thwart hundreds of attacks a year, but unfortunately not all of them. Police say they've arrested a second person involved in the attack. I'm Donna Water.
6: Critics reacting to an idea floated by Senator Bernie Sanders. Correspondent Ken Lorman reports a plan calls for government ownership of some AI companies.
8: Senator Sanders is proposing the federal government take up to 50% ownership stakes in major AI firms like OpenAI and Anthropic, and eventually companies like NVIDIA, Microsoft, and Google. Conservatives are blasting the idea, arguing government already takes a sizable share through corporate and investment taxes, approaching half of the company earnings. They warn an added ownership grab could rattle markets, drive investors away, and risk handing the global tech edge to competitors like China. Ken Lorman reporting.
6: And this is SRN News.
9: If you're like me, every time you board a plane to fly somewhere, you pray for a safe trip. Have you ever thought about all it takes to get that plane off the ground? There are a lot of behind-the-scenes people that make it happen. Not just the knowledge of the pilots, but the air traffic controllers who make sure that the sky is clear for takeoff. The mechanics who have already done their job of checking and rechecking the operating systems. Even the flight attendants who make sure we're comfortable, but at the same time would be there if there was an emergency. Christian radio can be a wonderful companion during the day. But besides the voices you hear,

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2: A victory for religious freedom in Egypt. Here's correspondent Michael Harrington with that story.
3: The government has granted legal status to nearly 200 churches and church-affiliated buildings after years of delay. Religious freedom advocates have complained for decades about Egypt's unusually slow process of allowing Christians to legally open houses of worship. Christians make up about 10% of the country's population, and while they enjoy generally good relations with the government, the legal status issue has been a sore spot. Michael Harrington reporting.
2: Canadian Prime Minister Mark Carney says his nation is failing Jewish people. Carney says anti-Semitism in Canada has surged to levels not seen in the post-World War II era. He adds that last year, two-thirds of all religion-motivated hate crimes were directed at Jews, despite the fact they make up just 1% of the population there. SRN News. Hollywood actress drawing attention for a new stance when it comes to violence in movies.
4: Actress Julianne Moore says she is stepping away from films featuring violence, firearms, and explosions, despite building much of her career in movies centered around those themes. Moore, a longtime gun control advocate, made the announcement during the Cannes Film Festival. Critics argue the movement comes after decades of profiting from violent films, raising new questions about Hollywood's tendency to condemn the very content that helped create its biggest stars. Willie Nelson, Los Angeles.
2: In the meantime, bloodshed across America. Police in Ohio searching for suspects who opened fire near a busy street festival, wounding 12 people. No arrests have been made, all 12 still hospitalized. And in New York, 5 people have been stabbed and wounded at the city's Penn Station. One arrest has been made. More details.
5: Here's a bit of wisdom from the book of Proverbs. 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Proverbs 25, verse 11.

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1: Prayer isn't a privilege for the pious nor the art of a chosen few. Prayer is simply a heartfelt conversation between God and His child. This is Max Licato. When we invite God into our world, He brings a host of gifts. Joy, patience, resilience. Anxieties come, but they don't stick. Fears surface and then depart. I'm completing my sixth decade, yet I'm wired with energy, happier, healthier, and more hopeful. Struggles come, for sure, but so does God. My friend, He wants to talk with you. Even now, as you hear these words, He taps at the door. Open it. Welcome Him in and let the conversation begin. Here's my prayer challenge to you. Every day for 4 weeks, pray 4 minutes, then get ready to connect with God like never before. This is Max Licato.

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2: Recently, a Mercy Ship supporter shared a beautiful insight into their charitable giving. She said, "My husband and I keep a giving fund. 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Can you imagine living with that conviction? Not just with your finances, but your time, your skills. 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Who might God place in your path because of it? Sometimes you might feel like you don't have much to give. But when you willingly offer what you do have, wherever God leads you, you can surely trust him to do the rest.
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2: I'm Joy Michaels, and welcome to Heartbeat. 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One of these is the concept of love. The media relays the message that the greatest love we could share with another human being is found in a sexual relationship. While sex is a way of displaying intimate love, the Bible teaches that it's those day-to-day relationships, with all their challenges, that are more enduring and are much stronger examples of love than what the media is feeding us. What if today we could be the ones to redefine love? Heartbeat is brought to you by the Salvation Army.

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3: With SRN News, I'm Rich Thomason in Washington. Israel and Iran have been exchanging fire, raising fears a tenuous ceasefire could completely unravel. The BBC's Sebastian Usher is in Israel.
4: We were woken by an alert here in Jerusalem. An hour later, actually, when I was on air, we had another alarm, and we did hear overhead several booms of the interceptions. So far, Iran hasn't fired a large number of missiles, but the warning that was issued by the Revolutionary Guards that they might continue for a full 7 days might be pursued. And obviously, that would be a big escalation, which there's no doubt that Israel will respond to even more than we've seen so far.
3: Anxious to make a deal that would end the hostilities, President Trump is urging both sides, Israel and Iran, to hold their fire. Israel has been striking Iranian proxy Hezbollah in Lebanon, and Iran has been firing into Israel. The NYPD is holding a suspect in a series of stabbings at New York's Penn Station last night. Half dozen people injured. Security is being tightened ahead of President Trump's planned visit to Madison Square Garden directly above Penn Station for tonight's Game 3 of the NBA Finals. Police in Toledo, Ohio, searching for suspects following a weekend mass shooting at a crowded street festival.
5: 12 people were struck with bullets, that's what we have right now. Two of them critical. We're processing the scene. We do have some evidence, and we're following up on some leads.
3: Toledo's Deputy Police Chief Todd Hefferman. Magnitude 7.8 earthquake rocked the southern Philippines. At least 19 people killed, more than 200 others injured. On Wall Street this morning, Dow futures down 123 points. NASDAQ futures are up 182. This is SRN News.
1: Thank you for listening to Life Talk Radio. Here's a quick thought from the book Steps to Christ. Quote, "The only way to grow in grace is to be doing the very work which Christ has enjoined upon us, to engage in helping and blessing those who need the help we can give them. 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
3: China continues trying to subvert religion.
6: The religious freedom watchdog Bitter Winter reports that the Communist Party has held meetings with faith leaders across the nation and told them they must preach that, quote, national law takes precedence over religious norms. Bitter Winter says the Catholic bishops who were appointed by the party have embraced this notion and are actively promoting it. In China, the party selects the Catholic bishops and asks the Vatican to approve them. Michael Harrington reporting.
3: Southern Baptists will gather for their annual meeting in Orlando this week. Many issues will be addressed, and for the fourth year in a row, delegates will debate whether to formally ban churches with female pastors. Another proposed resolution calls for humane treatment of illegal immigrants, while also affirming the government's responsibility for immigration enforcement. Another denounces anti-Semitic violence and conspiracy theories. More than 11,000 church representatives have pre-registered for the two-day meeting. This is SRN News. Could work requirements lift more public aid recipients out of poverty? New study takes a look at that question.
7: Research by Casey Mulligan, an economist with the Department of Health and Human Services, finds adding work requirements to Medicaid could lift between 1.6 and nearly 3 million people out of poverty. The study says families could see incomes rise by more than $12,000 as more recipients enter the workforce. Supporters argue work rules encourage self-sufficiency and stronger labor participation. Ken Lorman reporting.
3: Apple expected to unveil new artificial intelligence features at its annual developers conference. The conference gets underway today. It is the last worldwide developers conference featuring CEO Tim Cook before he'll be turning over the reins of the CEO job to John Ternus, that in September. More details at srnnews.com.
8: 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Proverbs 25, verse 11.

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1: The church increases. 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

has been converted into a disciple of Jesus Christ. He is speaking out boldly for the Lord, and he is in trouble. We continue reading from the scriptures at Acts 9:23. When many days had elapsed, the Jews plotted together to do away with him, but their plot became known to Saul. They were also watching the gates day and night so that they might put him to death. But his disciples took him by night and led him down through an opening in the wall, lowering him in a large basket. When he came to Jerusalem, he was trying to associate with the disciples, but they were all afraid of him, not believing that he was a disciple. But Barnabas took hold of him and brought him to the apostles and described to them how he had seen the Lord on the road, and that he had talked to him, and how at Damascus he had spoken out boldly in the name of Jesus. And he was with them, moving about freely in Jerusalem, speaking out boldly in the name of the Lord. And he was talking and arguing with the Hellenistic Jews, but they were attempting to put him to death. But when the brethren learned of it, they brought him down to Caesarea and sent him away to Tarsus. So the church throughout all Judea and Galilee and Samaria enjoyed peace, being built up, and going on in the fear of the Lord and in the comfort of the Holy Spirit, it continued to increase. Now as Peter was traveling through all those regions, he came down also to the saints who lived at Lydda. There he found a man named Aeneas, who had been bedridden 8 years, for he was paralyzed. Peter said to him, "Aeneas, Jesus Christ heals you. Get up and make your bed." Immediately he got up. And all who lived at Lydda and Sharon saw him, and they turned to the Lord.

Acts 9:36. Now in Joppa there was a disciple named Tabitha, which translated in Greek is called Dorcas. This woman was abounding with deeds of kindness and charity, which she continually did. And it happened at that time that she fell sick and died. And when they had washed her body, they laid it in an upper room. Since Lydda was near Joppa, the disciples, having heard that Peter was there, sent two men to him, imploring him, "Do not delay in coming to us." So Peter arose and went with them. When he arrived, they brought him into the upper room, and all the widows stood beside him, weeping and showing all the tunics and garments that Dorcas used to make while she was with them. But Peter sent them all out and knelt down and prayed. And turning to the body, he said, "Tabitha, arise." And she opened her eyes, and when she saw Peter, she sat up. And he gave her his hand and raised her up. And calling the saints and widows, he presented her alive. It became known all over Joppa, and many believed in the Lord. And Peter stayed many days in Joppa with a tanner named Simon. You may be able to hear this reading again by visiting our website, theword.info. Remember, the word is hyphenated. Theword.info. Simply reading the word, this is Nicholas Hope.

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1: Oh no, it's her. 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
3: Maria, a believer in the Middle East, was done. She had shared the gospel again and again with her Muslim friend Nadia, but Nadia just wanted to argue, to prove Maria wrong. Maria thought, Lord, I don't care anymore. Just leave her the way she is. Weeks later, Nadia was knocking on Maria's door. It was so hard to let her in, but she did. Nadia said, I keep having this dream. I'm walking down a path, and at the end of it is a man dressed in white. He keeps saying, come, Nadia, come. I'm so afraid. What does it mean? Maria said, I've been sharing the gospel with you for months, and you keep rejecting it. Now Jesus has come directly to you. He wants you to come to him, to follow him. That's the meaning of the dream, Nadia asked. Just follow Jesus? It's that simple? Yes, Nadia, it's that simple. Immediately, Nadia fell to her knees, confessing her sins, and Jesus poured his love into Nadia's heart. Join what Jesus is doing in the Muslim world. FrontiersUSA.org.

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2: There are three major hazards to being single after most of your friends are getting married. Number one, don't compromise your standards and begin dating someone with a questionable character just because you're beginning to lose hope that the right one will ever appear. You'll be the one who'll have to spend your life living with this person. Number two, don't be pressured into a sexual relationship, thinking that it will encourage the person you're dating to make a permanent commitment to you. It never works. Number three, don't rush into marriage, thinking this may be your last chance. Make your plans wisely. And if you have any doubts about a relationship, that's even more reason to take your time. The important thing is to enjoy the wait. And when you least expect it, who knows who will walk into your life.
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3: This is By the Way. Well, this was the date in 1492 that Christopher Columbus set sail from Spain. And we all know what happened as a result. We know, but of course he did not know where his journey would lead. Think of some of the journeys in your life, going off to first grade or high school or college, starting a new job, moving to a new location, joining the military. How about moving into a retirement community or a nursing home? So many journeys, and we can't know with any certainty where they will end. But God knows where we are going. We can be sure there will be discoveries along the way, and God will provide blessings. And that, if we place our trust in Him, He will happily lead. This is By the Way.
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0: 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Hi, welcome to Jesus Wins, a daily devotional by Elizabeth Talbot. This whole month of June, we will be exploring the topic, enjoying His peace. June 8, His power. Then he got up and rebuked the winds and the sea, and it became perfectly calm. Matthew 8, verse 26. I don't like wind. I particularly don't like storms. I woke up in the middle of the night in our brand new home to an 80-mile-an-hour wind. After frantic calls to the authorities, I was informed that these were the Santa Ana winds. A strong episode, they said. Strong? This is a hurricane, I thought. It turned out that we had just bought our home in a wind tunnel area. Completely terrified, I invited my husband to pray together. As soon as I finished praying, he fell asleep. Asleep? Not me. I stayed awake. When he woke up in the morning, he cheerfully announced, "See, you have the gift of prayer, but I have the gift of faith." And behold, there arose a great storm on the sea, so that the boat was being covered with the waves, but Jesus himself was asleep. Matthew 8, verse 24. Asleep? How is that possible? Matthew calls this storm a seismos megas, a mega shaking, like an earthquake in the lake. The disciples run out of options, realizing that they are powerless over this particular storm. Then the fishermen turn for help to the carpenter. They are so desperate that their cry in Matthew's Greek language is represented by three single words that sound something like Lord, save, perishing. Matthew 8, verse 25. Have you noticed that our most desperate and heartfelt prayers are usually just one word? Help, please, really, why, thanks. They came to Jesus and their cries woke him up. He said to them, "Why are you afraid, you men of little faith?" Then he got up and rebuked the winds and the sea, and it became perfectly megale, calm. Matthew 8, verse 26. From mega storm to mega peace. Why were they afraid? Well, they were powerless over the mega storm. Just like us, a sudden, unexpected storm. We do everything we can, but it's not working. Our boat, our family, our job, our marriage, etc. is being overrun by waves. Then we remember that Jesus is in the boat, and we can rest as he rested in the megastorm. Do you know why? Because we are powerless, but Jesus is powerful. He is our Savior, Lord, and Deliverer. He's our mega God.
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0: Max Licato here of Upwards. I just want to step in and state how grateful I am for this wonderful Christian radio station. 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
2: Good SRN News, I'm Rich Thomason in Washington. Just may be the biggest challenge yet to the fragile Mideast ceasefire. Iran has fired missiles at Israel, and Israel has fired back.
3: Israel says it targeted sites in western and central Tehran. And in Iran itself, state media report blasts around the capital Tehran, Isfahan, Karaj, and elsewhere in the country. It remains unclear exactly what the damage is or if anyone was killed in these strikes.
2: Correspondent Jonathan Gambrell, President Trump has been trying to get both sides to stop fighting and keep negotiating a permanent deal to end the hostilities. Oil prices have been on the rise in the midst of this flare-up of unrest in the Mideast. By the way, $4.16 a gallon, that's AAA's national average for regular gas as of this morning. That is down a penny from yesterday. President Trump planning to attend tonight's NBA Finals at New York's Madison Square Garden. As expected, security is being tightened, especially given last night's incident just downstairs from the Garden.
4: Authorities say six people have been hurt in stabbings at New York's Penn Station with the suspect in custody. The Sunday evening attack happened less than a day before thousands of fans are expected to descend on neighboring Madison Square Garden for Game 3 of the NBA Finals. A suspect was taken into custody after the attack, which unfolded in one of the nation's busiest transportation hubs. The city's fire department says paramedics found one victim with serious injuries, two with moderate injuries, and two with minor injuries. Another person whose condition was not immediately known was transported to a separate hospital. Authorities did not immediately release the suspect's identity or provide information about potential charges. I'm high up in 20.
2: Watching Wall Street, the Dow futures down 89 points. The NASDAQ futures are up 162. S&P futures 19 points higher. This is SRN News.
5: Christopher Columbus was quoted as saying, "You can never cross the ocean unless you have the courage to lose sight of the shore." On this space age, we could say, "You cannot go into space unless you have the courage to separate from the earth." Christians might say, "You cannot be a follower of Jesus unless you have the courage to die for Him," and people still do. But it's also true that you cannot be a follower of Jesus unless you have the courage to live for Him. You see, when you die for Jesus, it's over. But to live for Jesus takes faith and courage and the determination to continue on in spite of difficulties. Jesus told a story of a farmer who planted grain which fell into rocky soil. Because it didn't develop good roots, it died out. He compared it to people who gave up following Him because of difficulties and persecution, but don't give up. Sometimes it's tough to live for Jesus. This is Rod Bieber with Seed Time and Harvest.
2: In our continuing SRN News special series, Faith and Freedom, saluting the upcoming 250th birthday of the United States of America, House Speaker Mike Johnson notes that he was recently criticized on some national TV networks for invoking the name of God in our nation's Declaration of Independence. As he looks ahead to next month's 4th of July celebration, he says,
6: "Is Speaker Johnson putting God above the Declaration? I was literally quoting from the Declaration itself. We hold these truths to be self-evident that all men are created equal. You know, it's our Creator that gives us our rights. But the 250th anniversary of the greatest nation in the history of the world gives us all a grand opportunity to point people back to the founding, back to those principles, and encourage them to go and read and understand it so that we can indeed keep the Republic."

0: Baker Johnson adds that the 250th birthday of America is the perfect time for Americans to gather with family and friends and pray for our nation's next 250 years. This is SRN News. Now, there was a French Open that was chock full of surprises. It wrapped up with the world's third-ranked men's player securing his first major.
1: Alexander Zverev is no longer one of the best players never to win a major and is finally a Grand Slam champion. In his fourth major final, Zverev beat Flavio Cavoli 6-1, 4-6, 6-4, 6-7, 6-1 for the French Open men's title Sunday. It was a unique opportunity for Zverev without Jannik Sinner or Carlos Alcaraz across the net, and the third-ranked German took full advantage on the red clay of Roland Garros. The 14th-ranked Cavoli had never been past a Grand Slam quarterfinal. Mira Andreeva earned her first major title in the women's final Saturday. I'm Geffen Coolball.
0: Denny Hamlin has done it again, going from worst to first over the weekend to win at Michigan International Speedway, his second consecutive NASCAR Cup Series victory. SRNNews.com.
2: Here's a bit of wisdom from the Book of Proverbs. The right word at the right time is like precious gold set in silver. Proverbs 25, verse 11.

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1: This is Max McLean. The book of Revelation is written in the form of a letter to seven churches who are struggling against persecution, heretical teaching, compromise, and loss of fervor. The writer encourages the faithful to stand firm and to wait on Christ's sure victory. Listen to the Bible from Revelation 1. The revelation of Jesus Christ, which God gave him to show his servant what must soon take place. He made it known by sending his angel to his servant John, who testifies to everything he saw, that is, the word of God and the testimony of Jesus Christ. Blessed is the one who reads the words of this prophecy, and blessed are those who hear it and take to heart what is written in it, because the time is near. John, to the seven churches in the province of Asia, grace and peace to you from him who is and who was and who is to come, and from the seven spirits before his throne, and from Jesus Christ, who is the faithful witness, the firstborn from the dead, and the ruler of the kings of the earth. To him who loves us and has freed us from our sin by his blood, and has made us to be a kingdom and priests to serve his God and Father, to him be glory and power forever and ever. Amen. Look, he is coming with the clouds, and every eye will see him, even those who pierced him, and all the peoples of the earth will mourn because of him. So shall it be. Amen. I am the Alpha and the Omega, says the Lord God, who is and who was and who is to come, the Almighty. I, John, your brother and companion in the suffering and kingdom and patient endurance that are ours in Jesus, was on the island of Patmos because of the word of God and the testimony of Jesus. On the Lord's day I was in the Spirit, and I heard behind me a loud voice like a trumpet, which said, write on a scroll what you see and send it to the seven churches, to Ephesus, Smyrna, Pergamum, Thyatira, Sardis, Philadelphia, and Laodicea. I turned around to see the voice that was speaking to me, and when I turned, I saw seven golden lampstands. And among the lampstands was someone like a son of man, dressed in a robe reaching down to his feet and with a gold sash around his chest. His head and hair were white like wool, as white as snow, and his eyes were like blazing fire. His feet were like bronze glowing in a furnace, and his voice was like the sound of rushing waters. From Revelation 1. Listen to the Bible. It's great for the soul.
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0: Most of us eat every day, some of us too much, because yesterday's food is not enough to supply energy for today's needs. Why then do some of us expect yesterday's portion of heavenly manna, the Word of God, to keep us through today's challenges? On this program, we are going to change all of that. 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
1: Good morning, good morning, good morning. It is Monday, June 8, 2026. Hello, my name is L. David Harris. I am your host, and this is your daily portion where we give you God's word every single day, and today is no exception. We are continuing in our lesson study series about how to have a right relationship with God, and our caption for today is, Be Made Well. Be Made Well. 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I'm asking you to please, please go over to yourdailyportion.com. 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I'm not talking about in the chat. I'm talking about a question where we have a program and answer your questions. And I know that that would be enriching to you. So please go ahead and click that button and let people know that we can have, you know, questions answered. Also, will you let us know where you are in the world and click the contribute button, because Your Daily Portion Ministries is a listener and viewer supported ministry. Let's go ahead and pray, and then we will get underway. Father, we thank you for making your people well. Please help us not to withhold that privilege from you. And I don't know if I've used the right word, Lord, but there are times that I know that you want to do things in our lives and for us that you don't, simply because we don't reach out to you. Please help us to reach out to you. In Jesus' name, I pray. Amen. And amen again. So listen, I want you to make a decision today not to just brush by Jesus. That's the decision that I need you to make today. And if you have been reading the study already this morning from Mark chapter 5, there are a lot of people who just brush past Jesus and nothing happens in our lives because we're not requiring anything of God. And I don't want anybody to think that I'm being sacrilegious or disrespectful or making it seem as if we can command Jesus to do anything. That is not the direction I'm going. I am saying that as inspiration has taught us, that it is the will of God to grant in answer to the prayer of faith that which God would not bestow, did we not thus ask. And that's the light version. Let's get to a more heavy version, okay? And so there was a woman in the Bible. I wish I knew her name, but I'm not sure what her name was. But I will say that this woman's legacy is cemented in my mind to where it's one of the most incredible stories for me and my own transformation. Yes. So this woman has an issue. And it sounds so beautiful and poetic in the King James Version of the Bible. She has an issue of blood. No, she was hemorrhaging from her lady parts. And the Bible says, if that's not bad enough, for 12 years, she's hemorrhaging from her lady parts for 12 long years. And if that, brothers and sisters, were not bad enough, she's getting worse and worse. And if that is not bad enough, she gets worse every time she goes to the doctor. And now let me not mix this up in your mind. I am not suggesting that if you have a problem of some incredible import that you don't go to the doctor. There are far too many of our believing brothers and sisters who have decided that God doesn't work through doctors. That's foolishness. God called a doctor to his side, and God worked through a doctor in his disciple corps. So he does work with doctors. We want to have the privilege of being with doctors who love the Lord. Yes. But that is

0: a side note. So please do not mix this story up where this is concerned. This woman did the right thing. But unfortunately, the doctors could not help her. And if that could not get any worse, the doctors made it worse. Every time she went to the doctor, it got worse. So I don't know what kind of doctor she was going through or what God was about to do had to do with us in 2026 learning a lesson. When we've done all that we can do, when human beings just make things worse, there is still the God of heaven who can do exceeding abundantly above all that we can ask or think according to the power that works in us. So this woman now having this problem that's getting worse and worse, and now you add the cultural and ceremonial reality to this woman hemorrhaging from her lady parts for 12 long years. She's, quote, unclean. I wish I had a time to deal with that. But we in our life situations become unclean. We become embarrassingly unclean sometimes because of the challenges, the trials, the tribulations that are manifesting now to where we can't hide it anymore. And everybody knows when we show up into a situation that this person is dealing with a problem that makes them unclean. Is that your addiction to alcohol or drugs? Is it a pornography addiction? Is it that you are a minister of the gospel and you are having an abusive experience in your home and it's your fault? I don't know what it is, or if it's something that's in your mind that nobody else knows about. But the fact is that this woman was willing to put it all on the line because she knew Jesus was on his way. Jesus is on his way. And she said, if I could but touch, just touch the hem of his garment, then I know that I will be made whole. If I can just touch the hem, what was on the hem of Jesus's garment? Well, in a practical sense, the people of God in that day, as we can see in the Bible book of Numbers, had to have a blue riband or blue tassel on the base or the hem of their garment. And the Bible says that that blue riband actually represented the law of God, so that when the people saw that blue, because the law was emblazoned on sapphire or blue color stones, not beige, not brown, not some weird granite color, blue or sapphire. So when they saw the blue, it would remind them of the law of God, which is in fact the transcript of God's character. It is the covenant that God has made with us that he wrote on our hearts and on our minds so that he can keep his promises, that if we love him, he will keep his commandments through our lives. You understand where we're going with this? And so now the woman wants to encounter Jesus and she goes through the crowd. I don't know if it's on her hands and her knees. I don't know if she put herself on her back and scooched. I don't know. But I know that she was not willing to allow the embarrassment of the moment to cause her not to experience the power of the moment. And so the woman now goes through the crowd and she touches the hem of his garment. And immediately the Bible says, Jesus said, who touched me? He's looking around, who touched me? And as usual, these impetuous know-it-all religious leaders, I'll call them disciples this time, they said, come on, Jesus, look at all these people. You don't realize who, there's so many people brushing by and touching you. He's like, you dudes need to calm down. What I am saying is that somebody touched me and virtue left me. Remember I opened up a little while ago? I said, are you just brushing by, Jesus? Are you just casually bumping into Jesus? Jesus is saying to us in 2026 on this day that he doesn't want you to just brush by him. He wants you to call upon him and he can transform your life. He wants his virtue to go from him into your life. And the Bible says that Jesus in his virtue went into the life of the woman. She was made whole. And he said, woman, you have been made whole. I wish I had time to develop this more, but I'm grateful that we don't have to just brush by Jesus. We can lay hold of him by faith, and he will give us the power we need to be transformed. Peace.
1: Thanks for joining us, listening friends. Always remember, we cannot live by bread alone, but by every word that comes from the mouth of God. This has been your Daily Portion with L. David Harris. Make it a great day.

The Liberty was flying the U.S. flag at the time 34 were killed and 171 were injured. Truth has a way of coming out, and even when it doesn't, God knows. God said, thou shalt not bear false witness in Exodus 20, verse 16. You can lie and be found out, or you can lie and be called to account for that lie by God, or you could just tell the truth. Followers of Jesus become more like him. They reflect him, and his principles become theirs. Today, let God grow you in the direction of Jesus. John Bradshaw, It Is Written.

From 1512 to 1517, Martin Luther's life had been engaged mainly in preaching and teaching, but it was destined to change forever when John Tetzel came to town. The Pope at that time was Pope Leo X, as Pope Julius II had died about 4 years previous. He was eager to proceed with the erection of the great Church of St. Peter, which his predecessor had left unfinished. In order to raise funds to complete the church, rigorous methods of fundraising needed to be resorted to, and so the Pope issued indulgences with that in mind. He decided not to resort to this tactic in Spain, France, and England, but in Germany, the responsibility for selling the indulgences was given to a salesman by the name of Tetzel. As Tetzel came into a town, a messenger would go before him proclaiming, "The grace of God and of the Holy Father is at your gates." People welcomed this false preacher as he proposed a rather easy way to paradise. He promised to pardon all the sins which the purchaser would commit from here on out, and that not even repentance was necessary. In addition to this, he promised that the indulgences had the power to forgive not only the living, but also the dead as well. Tetzel's famous quote was, "As soon as the money clinks against the bottom of the chest, the soul escapes purgatory and flies to heaven." These type of messages produced two responses. Firstly, a band of scoffers who wondered why, if the Pope had the power to release people from purgatory, he didn't do it as a matter of charity. And secondly, a stronger and deeper opposition was people who asked what the Bible said about forgiveness. Luther was, at this time, still a priest of the church and still had to hear people's confessions. A problem arose when some of his parishioners produced Tetzel's pardon for their sins, and Luther refused to accept them, declaring them nothing but a big fraud. Around this time also, Luther preached a powerful sermon entitled Indulgences and the Grace of God, and he also sent a detailed protest to the Archbishop and local bishop. It was amidst these events that on the Festival of All Saints, Luther posted on the university church door, right here behind me, his 95 theses or doctrinal statements about this debated question. This event was a turning point, and the publication of the 95 Theses created a great deal of excitement amongst the German people. They were read and reread and repeated far and wide. Luther was in awe at what he had done, opposed the mightiest power on earth, and it was not long before he was summoned by Rome to appear to answer for his teachings. Never before had one man who had such a huge following of people already opposed Rome on his own. At this time, the people were sick of the corruption of the church, and many people were thankful that someone was saying something about it, though not everyone was bold enough to take a stand with him at the time. Let us never underestimate the power of remaining true to God's word and to our convictions. While Luther didn't understand the whole Bible or understand even the whole gospel, he did share and stay true to what he did know. He had accepted

accepted the principle that the Bible should be the sole interpreter of faith. And this one principle would light a spark that would eventually go around the whole world and lie at the foundation of Protestantism, that the Bible is to be the interpreter of our faith. May we be true to God's word and faithful in sharing the message God has given to us wherever in the world that we are.

0: giving thanks to the Lord, for He is good. 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
1: 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In the least affordable cities, people can pay over 30%. 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
2: 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In fact, the Surgeon General suggests adding a warning label that states, social media can be toxic to the mental health of young people. 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

0: Hi, this is Shauna. Welcome to Johnny Erickson Tada Sharing Hope. So, Johnny, we know that you and Ken are reading all the way through the Bible, just like you do every year. And I'm wondering, do you have any new insights to share?
1: Well, actually, yes, I do. And it's a little unusual. I woke up with a hymn on my mind. Out of nowhere, it was an old one, a hymn I had not thought of in years. And as my helper was getting me ready for church, there I am singing,

0: his name? And my helper said, well, Johnny, I've never heard you sing that song. Where's it from? And I stopped and thought, I don't know. I said, it just came to mind when I woke up. So throughout the rest of my routine, I'm singing, glory to his name. Before Ken and I left for church that morning, as we always do, we read our Bible reading at the kitchen table together. And that morning, our schedule had us opening to the book of First Chronicles. Ooh, I quietly groaned because I knew that the chapters assigned to us were filled with genealogies, everybody's genealogy. Actually, the first 9 chapters are mostly that. And I'll be honest, it's hard to get through everybody's family tree, going through names like Heber and Aram and Kedar and all the other sons and grandsons of Ishmael. It's not very exciting. But at least in the second chapter, we read familiar names like Reuben and Simeon, Levi, Judah, and the rest of the sons of Jacob. And exploring that family tree includes the sons of Judah, one of them called Er, who was wicked and died, but his wife Tamar then married her father-in-law Judah, who gave birth to Perez, and turn the page, and there we are into the sons of David, born in Hebron, and then his sons born in Jerusalem, and Solomon, and Rehoboam, and Abijah, and Ahaziah, Hezekiah, and more. And then around the third chapter of reading this line of kings, I start hearing in my head, glory to his name, glory to his name. There at the cross was the blood applied, glory to his name. And I had to stop. Oh my goodness, this is why God put that obscure hymn on my heart that morning. Glory to his name, the name of Jesus. These genealogies in First Chronicles may feel distant from the blood of Christ, but they quietly trace the very line through which the cross becomes possible, especially the family trees of the tribe of Judah, the house of David. Their descendants are the thread that leads directly to Jesus Christ. And without that preserved lineage, there is no Messiah rooted in history. You know, those genealogies are filled with some pretty wicked men, but it shows that the cross is not an abstract plan, because those genealogical names represent the very sorts of people Jesus Christ came to save. And so that morning, after Ken and I finished our Bible reading with all those names, we went off to church in the van with me in the back. Glory to his name.
1: Oh, Johnny, how good of God to put this hymn on your heart that very morning.
0: That's
1: yes,
0: right.
1: Glory to his name, the name that is above every name. It's what we love doing here at johnnyradio.org.
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If you are a Christian in the working world, working for someone else, I'm sure you know already that your manager or employer can have a lot of influence on your success in your job and in your career. So it just makes sense that you would want to avoid any mistakes in that relationship if possible, right? I'm Mary Lohman of the Christian Working Woman, and Proverbs 16:16 says, "How much better to get wisdom than gold, to get insight rather than silver." Wisdom is more valuable than money. Getting wisdom on your job is better than getting a raise. And Proverbs 13:10 says that wisdom is found in those who take advice. So I'm going to share a little wise advice this week that just might help you avoid some mistakes in dealing with your manager or the person in authority over you. Mistake number one is complaining about your manager. I would say that it is inevitable that you won't like everything your manager does. There is bound to be something in their style or skills that you don't agree with or you feel is ineffective. I can tell you from experience that managers are easy targets for complaining and griping in most organizations. A man I worked with in my first sales job gave me good advice once when he said, "It's your job to get along with your manager, not your manager's job to get along with you." That probably goes against our culture today, but let me tell you, that attitude will work very well for you. I know not all managers are good at their job, and not all managers are good communicators. Some managers or employers are pretty close to impossible. I know that, but as long as you report to that person, you will do yourself a favor to remember that it's your job to get along with your manager, not your manager's job to get along with you. One of the favorite pastimes of many employees is to badmouth the boss and the company. Ecclesiastes 10:20 says, "Do not revile the king even in your thoughts, or curse the rich in your bedroom, because a bird in the sky may carry your words and a bird on the wing may report what you say." What wise Solomon is telling us is that talking behind the back of someone in authority, saying things you wouldn't say to their face, will almost always backfire on you. And that is a mistake you want to avoid. Tomorrow, we'll look at a couple of more mistakes you don't want to make in dealing with your manager. 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
2: With SRN News, I'm Rich Thomason in Washington. President Trump has been trying to get Israel and Iran to stop shooting at each other, but so far those pleas have fallen on deaf ears. Israel has been blasting Iran-backed Hezbollah in Lebanon, and Iran has been firing missiles at Israel. Correspondent Laura Winter says Mr. Trump had been hoping to seal a peace agreement this week.
3: President Trump on Truth Social this morning urging Iran to make a deal. This is the ceasefire broken in a real escalation in the Middle East between Iran and Israel on Sunday with missiles fired in both directions. The president writing, Israel and Iran must immediately stop shooting.
2: Half dozen people hurt in knifings at New York City's Penn Station happened last evening. A suspect being held by police. Two suspects are being sought in a mass shooting at a busy street festival in Toledo, Ohio yesterday. 12 people injured, all stable, said to be improving. Police say the gunmen may have been targeting each other. Search for victims goes on in the southern Philippines, where a powerful earthquake, magnitude 7.8, has killed at least 32 people with hundreds of others injured.
4: A few buildings collapsed and key infrastructure sustained quake damage in the city of General Santos, and tsunami damage was reported in at least one coastal village. Smaller waves were measured in Indonesia and as far away as southern Japan. Teresito Barcolcol, the director of the Philippine Institute of Volcanology and Seismology, says it's a major earthquake, warning people to seek advice before returning to damaged buildings. It was the strongest quake to strike the Philippines this year, centered at sea off Mindanao, the second most populous island in the region. According to Barcolco, the quake occurred at a depth of 20 miles. I'm Charles Tillethisman.
2: Dow futures up 100 points, NASDAQ futures ahead 357. This is SRN News.
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5: It's the biggest single sporting event on earth, and this year it's taking place in North America, mostly here in the U.S., and the opportunities for evangelism are significant. SBC spokesman Tim Dowdy tells Baptist Press, quote, the World Cup represents a unique chance for our family of churches to engage people from all over the world with the gospel. The matches, which run from June 11th through July 19th, will draw as many as 25 million people total. Michael Harrington reporting.
2: A federal court in Nigeria has sentenced four radical Muslim gunmen to death in the killing of at least 50 people during a 2022 attack on a church in the southwestern part of the country. Children are among those killed in the assault just as services were ending at the church on June 5th of 2022. Scores of people also were wounded, overwhelming hospital workers. The four men were convicted of terrorism-related charges. This is SRN News. Iran's World Cup soccer team is here. Well, almost.
6: The Iranian soccer team is in Mexico training for the World Cup. They had to move their training base from Tucson, Arizona to Tijuana along the border because of problems with processing visas during the Iran

0: war.
1: Iran defender Ehsan Hashsafi says in a video from FIFA that the team is finally happy to have arrived, but he criticizes soccer's governing body for some members of the team's entourage still lacking U.S. visas. Hashsafi asks FIFA why it took so long to issue the team visas and that they were issued only to players and a few members of the coaching staff. The team has matches in Los Angeles and Seattle later this month. I'm Donna Warder.
2: Apple expected to unveil new AI features at its annual developers conference starting today, the last worldwide developers conference featuring Tim Cook as CEO before he turns over the reins to John Ternus later in the year. SRNNews.com.
3: Here's a bit of wisdom from the Book of Proverbs. 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Proverbs 25, verse 11.

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1: As Lenny left our headquarters, I said, man, you really made a difference around here. He really had. A company that was getting rid of a lot of office furniture donated about a dozen desks to our ministry. And we were thrilled to get them. Good desks, but, well, not exactly beautiful desks. They were all scarred and beat up, and on the surface they didn't look particularly useful. In fact, the company that donated them actually was getting ready to discard them before they learned about our need. So here in a storage area were all these ugly desks until Lenny got his hands on them. One by one, he went to work with his magic touch, and he slowly restored their original beauty. By the time he was done, it looked almost like we'd just gotten a shipment of, yep, expensive new desks. Well, I'm Ron Hutchcraft, and I'm going to have a word with you today about miracles with damaged goods. Now, as our amazing desk restorer stood in my office with hands so stained that they actually looked like they'd never be clean again, I thanked him for the amazing difference he'd made. He just broke into a big smile, and he said, oh, I love doing this. I know someone else like that. Yeah, his name is Jesus. And he, too, is in the restoring business. It took his hands being stained with his own blood to make his restoring work possible. But as he looks at countless scarred and undervalued lives that he has restored, I believe he says, oh, I love doing this. And he would love to do it for you. There's a simple five-word promise Jesus made that might mark for you the possibility of a fresh new start. And that promise is in our word for today from the Word of God in Revelation 21, verse 5. Jesus said, behold, I make all things new. Wow, did you get that? All things new. That may be exactly the kind of miracle you need right now, because like that office furniture we received, well, life has left you pretty beat up and scarred, maybe deeply scarred. You feel broken, maybe useless. You've never been able to answer that haunting question, why am I here? You're carrying a lot of regrets over things that, well, you wish you had done differently. You carry a lot of pain from things that have been done to you and things you've done to others. But then there's Jesus, the one who makes all things new, but at a very high price. To him, that is, not to you. He said at the Last Supper, as he broke a loaf of bread and handed it to his friend, this is my body, which is given for you. He was broken so you could be fixed. He paid for your sin on the cross so you wouldn't have to. That's what was happening on that horrific cross when he died. And in dying for your sin and then coming out of his grave, he broke the power of the thing that ultimately causes all the scars and the regrets and the hurts, the spiritual cancer called sin. And with hands that bear his nail prints from his sacrifice for you, he reaches out to you and says, I will make all things new. The Bible says he will restore what sin has taken from you. He will bind up the brokenhearted. He will release the prisoner from darkness, the Bible says. He'll exchange the ashes of your life for beauty. And then the Bible says he'll turn a spirit of despair into a garment of praise. You don't have to be defined any longer by your pain or by your sin. You can now be defined by who you belong to.

0: forever to Jesus Christ, God's Son, the King of all kings, your life-changing relationship with Him begins when you come to Him and say, Jesus, you're my only hope. You died for me. Forgive me. Change me. I'm yours. I want to be sure you belong to Him. And that's why we've got our website. It's really what it's for. And I want to urge you to go there and check it out as soon as you can today. AnewStory.com. 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Because of Jesus, who is the Master Restorer. Your life doesn't have to be more of what it has been for so long. No, you see, He makes all things new. And right now, He's waiting to do that for you.
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1: There's another reason for my admiration of this man. It can be understood from a speech he gave in 1942 after he had been selected for an award for being a good father. This is what he said on that day. By profession, I'm a soldier, and I take great pride in that fact. But I'm prouder, infinitely prouder, to be a father. A soldier destroys in order to build. The father only builds, never destroys. The one has the potentialities of death. The other embodies creation and life. And while the hordes of death are mighty, the battalions of life are mightier still. It is my hope that my son, when I'm gone, will remember me not from the battle, but in the home.
2: For more information, visit drdobsonminute.org.

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2: Sometimes the stress and the heartache of life, well, it feels like too much. There's a verse in Psalm 73 that encourages me when life feels overwhelming. 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It says, "My flesh and my heart may fail, but God is the strength of my heart and my portion forever." Life is hard, and we need God's strength and comfort. He told us in His Word He would be with us and He would help us. So when you feel you can't take it anymore, my friend, cling to God. He's your strength. He's your comfort. He's your joy.
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Father in heaven. In Jesus' name, we come to you and we are thankful. We are praying with confidence that your Spirit would touch our hearts. We are not here simply because this is an item on the daily calendar of events. We're here today so that you would speak to our hearts. We pray you'd bless us, impress us, inspire us, where you must correct us. But we are serious, Lord, about taking the everlasting gospel to every nation, kindred, tongue, and people. And we want for that gospel message to impact and transform our own hearts and lives. So speak, please, we pray. And we thank you in Jesus' name. Amen. When a woman left Aruba bound for Panama on the first leg of what she intended would be her solo voyage,

sailing around the world, she had no idea how quickly things would spiral out of control. Just hours after departure, a powerful storm overtook her 37-foot sloop, the engines of which were not operational. And after 3 days of fighting for survival in the midst of a terrible storm, her companion, traveling with her as far as Panama, had to tie her to the boat to prevent her from jumping overboard and swimming 60 miles to Colombia, which in her delirium she intended to do. In the midst of this life and death drama, the boat's emergency locator beacon deployed. And before long, the coast guards of Venezuela, Aruba, Colombia, and the United States were collaborating to rescue this one woman, who by the time they found her had broken ribs, deep bruising, rope burns, a concussion, and she had bitten off a quarter of her tongue. But she was alive, and as she reflected on her ordeal, after considering what she'd gone through, recognizing that the governments of multiple nations had mobilized to save her little life, recognizing that government leaders and officials had pulled strings and used their influence for her, she said, "I am just one puny person, and yet so much has been done to save me." Which leads us, ladies and gentlemen, to the reason for our existence. Shortly after the creation of this world, our planet was plunged into chaos when our original grandparents rebelled. It was then that the words sin and death entered the lexicon of the human family. What would God do in response? He had said, "The day you eat thereof, you will surely die." And God stepped in. He could have left Adam and Eve to their own devices. But God so loved the world that he gave his only begotten Son, that whosoever believeth in him should not perish, but have everlasting life. The gospel in 24 words, as it has been said, as soon as there was sin, there was a Savior. The angel said, "You shall call his name Jesus, for he will save his people from their sins." We have a system of truth that we can be amazed by. We stand on the shoulders of giants. Our theologians have bequeathed to us and imparted to us clarity and insight and light. We have days that represent years, beasts that represent kingdoms, women that represent churches. We have health reform and the remnant and the seal of the living God. But there exists a danger that we just might, with our academics and our exegesis and our homiletics and our hermeneutics, look right past the thing that we should be looking most closely at. Why do we exist as a world church? Paul summarized this when he said, "Christ came into the world to save sinners, of whom I am chief." The message given to us to take to the world is known as the everlasting gospel. And we can complicate that. And we do. Except that the Bible does not. Paul wrote to the church in Corinth saying that Christ died for our sins according to the scriptures, and that he was buried, and that he rose again the third day according to the scriptures. When an important man approached Jesus one night under the cover of darkness, Jesus gave this ruler of the Jews a crash course in the simplicity of the gospel. Nicodemus was a theological heavyweight, but he needed the gospel. He was an overachiever, but what he needed more than anything was the grace of God. And so Jesus gave his most in-depth explanation of the work of the gospel in the life of a sinful human being.
We're in John chapter 3.

when this man says, Rabbi, we know that you are a teacher come from God. For no man can do these miracles except God be with him. Now this was an attempt at righteousness by flattery. But Jesus wasn't biting, and he got right to the point. He answered and said to him, Verily, verily, I say unto you, except a man be born again, he cannot see the kingdom of God. Nicodemus, perplexed at what Jesus had said, asked his now famous question. How can a man be born when he is old? Can he enter the second time into his mother's womb and be born? Jesus tells the man, a sinner must be born of water and of the Spirit. And he tells him, again, you must be born again, or born from above. When Jesus speaks about the work of the Holy Spirit, the wind blows where it wishes. You can see its effects, but you cannot tell where it comes from, but where it's going. Nicodemus asks, in spite of himself, I just wonder if these words merely escaped without him giving them too much thought. He said, how can these things be? Now, the subject here is conversion, the change wrought upon the heart by the Holy Spirit. Nicodemus says, how can these things be? In spite of his wealth, and it was considerable, and his education, and it was extensive, and the respect afforded him by his community, and it was immense, he can't get his head around this great mystery. Nicodemus was saying, this new birth, this key to everlasting life, I now know what I need, you just told me, but I don't know how to get there. This is a mystery. And that's where this account takes a fascinating turn. You know, in just a moment, Jesus was going to utter those famous words of John 3 and verse 16. But before he does, he says, and as Moses lifted up the serpent in the wilderness, even so must the Son of Man be lifted up, that whosoever believeth in him should not perish, but have everlasting life. What a fascinating thing for Jesus to say. He was referencing that curious story in Numbers chapter 21. And what was the point? Nicodemus, if you want to understand conversion, then go back to that time, 1500 or so years ago. That story about which you have frequently taught yourself. Think about that, and that will tell you what you need to know. And so we'll look at the story in Numbers chapter 21. Where are we going? Jesus speaking to a man who had almost everything except what he most needed. And Jesus said, I want to tell you what conversion is. You'll find it in Numbers 21. And they journeyed from Mount Hor by the way of the Red Sea to compass the land of Edom. And the soul of the people was much discouraged because of the way. Now, if we had time, and we don't, I would digress momentarily to discuss discouragement and how it eats people alive. We discuss how discouragement is ultimately a revelation that you don't know that God is big enough to do what he says he can do. Or it might be that discouragement on your part is merely a lack of willingness to yield to the providence and the will of God. But we won't go down that road. I will say, don't yield to discouragement. Trust in God. The road is long. Trust in God. The growth doesn't seem to be coming. Trust in God. The saints or the leaders don't seem to be listening to you. Trust in God. You're not seeing the baptisms you want to see. You're not selling the books you want to sell. Trust in God. Success isn't necessarily success. Faithfulness is success. If you do God's work, God's way, then the school, the church, the ministry, the institution, the finances, they are God's responsibility. We follow God, and God takes responsibility for the rest. And by the way, praise

the Lord for our literature evangelists. We thank God for what they're doing. So many souls will be in heaven because of their faithful ministry, and we say together, amen. But the people were discouraged. They spoke against God and against Moses. Listen to this. Wherefore have you brought us up out of Egypt to die in the wilderness? There is no bread, neither is there any water. And listen, and our souls hate this light bread. The very mechanism or means God was using to save them. And they shake their little fists in God's face and say, we hate this stuff. And so God thought, what am I going to do to reach these people? He has tried so much. Miracles evidently have not helped. Freedom evidently has not helped. And now God takes it to another level. The Lord sent fiery serpents among the people, and they bit the people, and much people of Israel died. And that might seem radical, but sometimes God has to do radical things to get our attention. He had to direct their view away from themselves. Therefore, the people came to Moses and they said, we have sinned, for we have spoken against the Lord and against thee. Pray unto the Lord that he take the serpents away from us. And remarkably, Moses prayed for the people. Now, I want you to keep in mind, what's the story about? The story is about conversion. This story is about salvation. This story is about what God would do to save one puny person. How people pass from death to life. The story of the gospel, this is. And we have been commissioned to proclaim the gospel. We don't have to complicate this, friends. Jesus said, feed my sheep. He didn't say anything about feeding the giraffes. And here he makes the gospel clear. He said to Moses, make a fiery serpent, set it on a pole, and it'll come to pass that everyone that is bitten, listen, when he looks upon it, he or she shall live. A millennium and a half later, Jesus appeals to this story when explaining to a self-righteous Pharisee what it is to be born again. Moses made a serpent of brass, put it on a pole. It came to pass that if a serpent had bitten any man, when he beheld the serpent of brass, he lived. Friend of God, this is simple. Passing from death to life was a matter of looking to the serpent, which represented the Savior, the sin bearer, Nicodemus. If you want to know what it is to be born of the Spirit, I will tell you, look and live. This is what it means to experience the gospel. Message John the Baptist bore down there at the muddy Jordan River when he said, behold the Lamb of God, who takes away the sin of the world. Friend of God, we can afford to keep this simple. And if you are struggling with experiencing the gospel, and I know some of us here today are, then Christ is remedying that for you right now. We are to look to Jesus, the author and finisher of our faith. You know what we are fond of saying? We paraphrase 2 Corinthians 3 and verse 18, and we say, it is by beholding that we become changed. You become like what you focus on. Focus on Jesus and you become like Jesus. Focus on the world and you become like the world. Focus on the problems in the church and you become a problem in the church. Now, we don't like to talk about some of this. Our fathers and grandfathers did. They would talk about the media, the problems with the secular world. They'd advise congregations not to watch movies or watch those harmful television shows. We don't do that now because we don't want to seem old-fashioned and out of touch. We want to seem modern. We wouldn't like the more flexible among us to look at us like we are intolerant or old-fashioned. But the Bible says, by beholding, we become changed. You look at it long enough,
and you will become just like it. So Jesus said, if I am lifted up from the earth, I will draw all to myself. So friends of God, our privilege is to lift Jesus up, lift him high, elevate him to where people can see him. If we can give people the opportunity to clearly see the Christ, if people can gaze upon the cross, lives will be changed. Nicodemus relied on his law keeping and his family tree, not knowing that all he needed to do was look and live. He could be saved by grace through faith. Let me ask you, did Jesus die for your sins? The answer is yes. Have you accepted him as Lord and Savior? I will give you the benefit of the doubt. Have you changed your mind? No. Has God changed his? No. Will God change his? You know that what God established with the human family was a covenant. He established an everlasting covenant. He reiterated that covenant on numerous occasions down through the years. We believe that we cling to and uphold the new covenant. God didn't establish a contract. People can break contracts all the time. There's generally an escape clause, but there's no escaping a covenant. That's why marriage is a covenant. And God entered the covenant and he said, I am in this all the way. You remember that time he had Abraham arrange some sacrifices out on a field one night. God passed through the midst of those sacrifices. In effect, he was saying, if I renege on my end of the covenant, let me be as one of those dead animals. And you think God is going to abandon you? We come to faith in Christ and we accept him as our Lord and Savior. And we call that justification. Now, unfortunately, some people stop right there. I have accepted Jesus. And so that's all that matters. Now, the challenge is there's a grain of truth to that, a grain of truth. But the problem is I've accepted Jesus. Therefore, that's all there is to it, is simply righteousness by works, because you are resting your salvation on what you have done in acknowledging the cross. As though the sanctuary services stopped in the courtyard at the altar of burnt offering. Living in sin, perhaps, happy in your justification, forgetting that sanctification exists. But then you could go in the other direction, looking at the cross and saying, yeah, sure, but beginning to doubt your salvation because you're not yet Enoch, or you're not quite living at the level of self-denial of Mother Teresa or some other human hero. No assurance of salvation because you are not Enoch. And this does trouble our people. So let's bring this together because we must. We're going to go to Mark chapter 4 now. Mark 4, and we'll look at this remarkable short parable that Jesus taught. I'm going to find it here, Mark and the 4th chapter. And we pick it up in verse, I think it's about verse 27, not Matthew, Mark. Let me go to Mark. Mark chapter 4, verse 27, verse 26. And Jesus said, so is the kingdom of God. Now, friend, let me pause and say this. Now, we used to talk for a long time about how evolution had a missing link. We had apparent evolution, evidence of what we once might have been. We see what we are now. But no linking evidence. Now, in the defense of evolutionists, and they need some, they would tell you that whole missing link is a misnomer. It's not really a thing. But I'm going on what we used to talk about, the missing link. I'm going to tell you today there is a missing link in the experience of many of our people. They see these two poles, justification and sanctification, and try to lurch from one to another. Or they'll hang around one like iron filings attracted to a magnet, blissfully unaware that there might be another waymark on their spiritual journey. And so Jesus said, so is the kingdom of God. He might have said, this
is an explanation of the work of the

happens, well, we know what happens. We can't explain this thing. It's a miracle. Growth takes place. Seed goes in the ground. Given the right conditions, it's going to spring up. Word of God is implanted in the human heart. Provide the right conditions, and that word of God, that seed of the word of God, is going to grow up, and it's going to bear fruit, and we thank God. Let me digress. Maybe it's not a digression. We don't offer people a theory about Christ. We don't offer people a doctrine about Christ. We don't offer people an idea about Christ. Seventh-day Adventists present to the world Christ himself, the Savior, the Redeemer, a merciful and faithful high priest, the one who said, whoever comes to me, I will by no means cast out. Come to me, all ye, Jesus says. These are promises. We come in faith, knowing the Bible says, he that hath the Son hath life. Yes, that's justification. We come to Christ and we are saved. And we're not going to complicate that term. This is nice and simple. A woman who once had some tremendous insight said, justification and pardon are one and the same thing. Forgiven of your sins, you receive a new heart and the gift of eternal life. You are justified. And to put a finer point on it, justification by faith is the third angel's message in verity. And so, friend of God, when we are analyzing what it is we have to offer to the world, when we look at our message, and we may even get distracted. And I hope you know that I'm not saying that in a negative way. I'm not disparaging the message. I preach it around the world. But we might lose sight of the essence of our message for the world. And that is that God so loved the world that he gave his only begotten Son. Jesus says in Mark chapter 4, an agriculturalist plants a seed in the ground and something happens. Something happens. It begins to spring up. I carry on. For the earth yields crops by itself. First the blade, then the head, and after that the full grain in the head. But after that, the grain ripens, and immediately he puts in the sickle because the harvest has come. This is the work of the Holy Spirit, Nicodemus. This is the growth in grace experienced by believers. This is how it works, Jesus said. This is the seed of the word of God impacting a person's life. At first, nothing. Evidently, not visibly, you can't see what takes place. But God is working. Aren't you glad the Bible says, my word shall not return to me void. It will accomplish that which I please, and it will prosper in the thing for which I sent it. There is power in the word of God, saving power, power to defeat temptation, power to free you from vices and destructive habits, power to make a new person out of you and those you pray for, your family members, your wayward children, your friends from long ago, your church members. God is able. Jesus says the seed is scattered on the ground and something happens. And then by some mysterious power foreign to human beings, the seed begins to sprout. First the blade. That's that little sliver of green that pokes its head up above the surface of the earth. It isn't immediately an Adansonia grandidieri. It's not the giant baobab of West Central Madagascar. Immediately, these things grow to 100 feet tall. They've been measured as 90 feet around, 27 meters. But they didn't get there overnight. And if you're thinking of Enoch and looking at yourself, I want to tell you, you're not getting there overnight. There is a process of growth that we must experience. That little shoot sticking up out the ground, what's it good for? You can't eat it. It's good for growing. Now protect it. Give it the best possible chance of continuing to grow. You don't dig up beans because the plant's not yet fully mature. You tend to your beans. You keep the pests away. You water them. You may fertilize them. You encourage them to grow. Now, my wife and I are brand

new grandparents. We have a granddaughter who is more beautiful than your granddaughter, and she is 4 months and 16 days old. She is wonderful. But if you were to assess her by some metrics, you might say, this girl can't tie her shoelaces. She can't feed herself. She can't drive a car. But we don't expect her to do any of those things because she's growing. Christian friend, you might not be the finished product, but you set your focus on Jesus and grow. You don't have to lurch between justification. Man, how am I ever going to experience sanctification? You plug into Jesus. Now, this is not I haven't forgotten this. You receive his righteousness and its perfect righteousness. You receive the gift of salvation. You are saved when you come to Christ, but you're going to grow. You want to grow. You don't want to stay stunted at all. And so we notice the wording in Philippians 1 and verse 6. He who has begun a good work in you is faithful to perform it until the day of Jesus Christ. Our Christian experience is an ongoing journey. We accept Jesus. We have everlasting life, but we don't live like lost people, or we don't stay stopped at go. We want to progress and live more and more in a way that honors God and reflects Jesus more fully to the world. We want to avoid the Scylla of lax liberalism and the Charybdis of crushing conservatism. Is there a middle ground? No, there is not. You don't want to eke out a space in the middle, because what you're doing when you say that is, I've found my spot. If I can make it there, then I've made it everywhere. The truth is, the only safe place is standing at the foot of the cross and saying, Jesus died for me. I trust in him. And looking unto Jesus, I will grow in grace. First the blade. The term is born again. New Christians, baby Christians, babies grow in the direction of Jesus. Then the head, the plant is developing. Not ready to eat, but it's right where you want it to be. Might not be ready for the harvest, but it's growing into precisely what it should be, growing. And then the Bible speaks of harvest time. Now, we'll talk about this a little more later in the week. We love to carve out positions that are neat and tidy, but salvation is a little messy, really. The experience of salvation. Going through that process, there can be doubt and there can be growing pains. Somebody once said that a noble character is formed by hard, stern battles with self, and that self is the hardest battle, the warfare against self, the greatest battle that was ever fought. The yielding of self, surrendering all to the will of God, requires a struggle. But listen, when we submit ourselves to Christ, the heart is united with his heart. The will is merged in his will. The mind becomes one with his mind. The thoughts are brought into captivity to him. We live his life. This is what it means to be clothed with the garment of his righteousness. Then as the Lord looks upon us, he sees not the fig leaf garment, not the nakedness and deformity of sin, but his own robe of righteousness, which is perfect obedience to the law of Jehovah. You find that in Christ's Object Lessons, page 312. First the blade, then the head. After that, the full grain in the head. That is the harvest time. We come to faith in Jesus, and we behold him, and we behold him. If you want to be saved from sin, look to that serpent on a pole. How long do we look? Just don't stop looking. Keep Jesus in view. Don't look away, even for a moment. Salvation is found in Christ and Christ alone. We today celebrate the cross, where Jesus died. We remember Jesus with nails in his hands and his feet, and we say, what kind of love is this?
We think of Calvary. We imagine Calvary. Jesus.

carrying his cross, being nailed to the cross. What's going on out there? Jesus is dying for the sins of the world. What am I going to do now? By the grace of God, I will live for Jesus. I'm not looking at a place to level off. I want to continue to grow and grow and grow. He must increase while I must decrease. This is Jesus. Our hope is in him. Our message to the world is the everlasting gospel. We're going to tell the truth about the mark of the beast. We're going to explain Babylon. We'll tell people about the judgment. We'll let people know that there is a creator who has a special sign of love and respect and worship. But we're going to wrap all of that up in something called the gospel. Jesus died for the sins of the world. And we will celebrate that. We will revel in that. We will luxuriate in that. We will praise God in that. And we will say, Jesus, if you want us that badly, then you can have us. If you want my heart, have the rest of my life. Take me, Lord, and make me yours, so that one day we can all be found in Revelation chapter 18, 1. God's people giving a manifestation, a revelation of who Jesus is in our daily lives. We thank God. Our hope is built in nothing less than Jesus' blood and righteousness. We hope in Christ, the author, the finisher of our faith. He's done everything. Everything needed for our salvation. Everything. Everything Christ has done has been so we might spend eternity with him. And so we're going to plug in. And we're going to be connected. And by the grace of God, remain connected. And we'll say, God, grow us. Grow us. Grow us. No more church members saying, I don't know if I can be saved. Instead, we're going to tell our folks, if you know Jesus, you have everlasting life. No more people saying, I'm not good enough. We're going to encourage people. Hang on to Jesus and grow. Remain with Jesus and grow. Look to Jesus and grow. Some are here today. You've leveled off. You've maxed out. There are sins that are defeating you. But Jesus came to give you victory. And if you look to Jesus, you will grow in justification, in sanctification, the work of a lifetime. And then one day, the sky splits wide open. Jesus is revealed riding down the great corridors of space. And he's coming back for you because you've trusted. You've hung on. You've looked. He will perfect that which concerneth you. Think of what God has done. In the beginning, he created the universe out of nothing. We'll call that origination. He walked with Enoch into heaven. That was translation. God flooded the earth. Inundation. God led the Israelites through the Red Sea. Evacuation. He brought water from a rock. Irrigation. Carpeted the ground with manna. That was preparation. God spoke from a burning bush. Communication. Aaron's rod budded. Vegetation. He placed his people in the promised land. Migration. Subdued Israel's enemies. Domination, kept the rain from falling. Dehydration, brought down the walls of Jericho. Devastation, came to the earth as a man. Incarnation, Jesus healed the sick and raised the dead. Reclamation, he stopped a funeral procession in its tracks. Cancellation, Jesus promises to give you a new heart. Reformation, he died and rose again. Salvation. We go to heaven one day. Glorification. And what's that going to be like? You are going to have to use your imagination. Glory to God. He's coming back soon. We are out of here. We are going home. By his stripes, we are healed. Would you say amen today? Come on, we got to pray together. Father in heaven, we thank you that as imperfect as we are, that as faulty as the church is, we can look to Jesus and know that he'll get the work done. Now help us, Lord. We struggle at times. We are weak at times. We are prone to wander at times. So focus us again on Jesus and allow us to be determined to see him do a complete work in our lives. Oh, Lord, work

0: through your church, we look forward to the day when it will be said, who is this that looketh forth as the morning, clear as the sun, clear as the moon, clear as the sun, and terrible as an army with banners. Let that day come soon, we pray. We thank you. In Jesus' name, please say today, amen and amen.
1: Congregation, on each individual, help us to hear the words we need to hear in this service. Help us to grow and understand what we hear. Help us to become more like Jesus through the process this morning. Around this platform, Lord, you see many people kneeling, people that have come forward with burdens. And I pray for them. I pray for their burdens, the things that they've brought forth. I pray that you'll heal those that need to be healed, that you'll repair relationships where they're under strain, that you'll give financial security to those that are struggling, that you'll help people in their spiritual walks to give up the things that they are trying to relinquish to you. Lord, I pray for our world church. Please be with the general conference, be with all Adventists around this world, especially at a time, Lord, where we anticipate your coming may be near. We want to represent you well. We want others to know who Jesus is, who you are, God, and how you plan to save them. Lord, we pray for the ministries in this church as well. There are many different activities going on in this congregation, men's ministry, women's ministry, children's, so many areas. And we pray that your spirit will be on all of those ministries to help them be successful. Lord, help us as individuals to be surrendered to you daily. Help us in our on our devotional life. Help us as well, Lord, in our evangelism and in the words that we say with others. Help us in our work to represent you. We pray, Lord, that we will not leave this place the same as we came in this morning, that your spirit will work in us and help us to reflect Jesus more each day. Lord, lastly, we also pray for Daria, our new baptismal individual today. Please bless her in her life. We pray that as she enters into AFCO, that you will bless her in her evangelism and her growth too. Lord, thank you for hearing our prayers this morning. We ask these things in Jesus' name. Amen.
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4: Private Ben Allen reporting, sir.
5: Allen, they tell me you were found sleeping on guard duty.
4: Yes, sir.
5: You realize that such neglect of duty could well have resulted in defeat of our army, don't you?
4: Yes, sir.
5: And you realize the penalty for sleeping on guard duty?
4: Yes, sir.
5: You admit your guilt?
4: Yes, sir. I did fall asleep, sir.
5: I have no choice, then. I am bound by regulations to have you shot.
6: Hello, boys and girls. This is Aunt Carol.
7: And I'm Uncle Dan. Hello, everyone, and welcome.
6: As you heard in our preview, Ben Allen is in very serious trouble. Trouble that may get him executed for dereliction of duty.
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6: And about one of our country's greatest presidents, Abraham Lincoln.
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8: When the Union forces, under Commander-in-Chief Abraham Lincoln, made an urgent call for volunteers, 18-year-old Ben Allen answered. At home, he left a proud family, consisting of his mother, father, and little sister.
9: Ah, Mama, our Benny's a wonderful boy.
10: Oh, that he is, Papa.
9: There isn't anyone in all this broad land who made as great a gift to our country as we did, Mama, when we

0: He gave our Benny to fight for Mr. Lincoln.
1: Oh, our Benny's a good soldier, too. He's my boy.
0: He's mine, too. Don't forget that.
1: I'll bet my gingham bonnet that he's the best soldier in all the army.
0: And he's only 18, too. But he's big and tall as I am. And strong like an ox.
1: Yep, he's our boy.
2: Mama, someone's coming up the driveway.
1: Well, who is it, Blossom?
2: I don't know, Mama. Someone on horse there.
0: I'll go out and see who it is and what he wants.
1: Who was it, Pa?
0: A messenger with a letter and a telegram.
1: For us?
0: Yeah, here they are.
1: Who's they from?
0: I don't know. They don't say. Hurry and open them. The telegram first.
1: Private Benjamin Allen.
0: Benny, that's our boy.
1: Private Benjamin Allen was found guilty of sleeping on duty. He's to be shot at sunrise, February 7th. That was this morning.
0: Oh, Penny. Asleep on duty. To be shot. Oh, no, Ma, don't cry. There's a mistake somewhere. Our Benny wouldn't sleep on duty.
1: Oh, he was shot this morning at sunrise.
0: Oh. No, Ma, that isn't true. Why, God wouldn't let them shoot our Benny.
1: My son, dead.
0: Ma, please don't carry on so. Our Benny wouldn't go to sleep on duty. Why, he was always dependable and reliable. And he was strong and young. And, well, I just know he didn't go to sleep when he shouldn't have.
1: The telegram says he did.
0: Well, if he did, it was only for a minute or a second. Well, he just dozed off, that's what. Well, for one little second. And they'd shoot him for that.
3: Little Blossom took it all in, listening with blanched cheek. Bravely, she kept from shedding tears. Her parents were so occupied with their own concern and grief that they had taken no notice of her. She heard a gentle tap on the kitchen door and quietly went to answer.
4: Hello, Blossom.
5: Hello, Pastor Owen.
4: May I come in?
5: We just got a telegram about Ben.
4: Yes, I know. That's why I'm here.
5: Mama, here's Pastor Owen.
0: Come in, Pastor.
4: The telegraph operator told me about Ben, and I have good news for you. As soon as I learned about it, I wired Washington, and there's been a reprieve.
0: A reprieve?
5: What does that mean?
4: Well, Blossom, my child, it means that your brother wasn't shot this morning at sunrise, and he won't be for another 48 hours.
0: 48 hours?
1: Only 48 hours?
4: God can do wonders in much less than 48 hours, if we'll just trust him.
5: Mama, aren't we going to read that letter?
1: Oh, what letter?
5: You've got it in your hand.
0: Never mind about the letter, Blossom. This is no time to bother your mother.
1: This letter, it's from Benny.
0: Benny?
1: This is in his handwriting, see?
0: Hurry and open it.
1: I can't. Here, you open it.
0: Pastor Owen, you open it and read it to us, will you, please?
4: Surely.
1: Benny, it's from my Benny.
0: Maybe they've pardoned him. They're not going to shoot him.
4: Dear Father and Mother, when this reaches you, I may be dead.
1: Oh.
4: I went to sleep while on guard duty and have been condemned to be shot.
1: Oh, my Benny.
0: Mother, please.
4: At first, it seemed awful to me, but I have thought so much about it that death no longer holds fear for me. I'm ready to go. The colonel promised that he will not bind me nor blindfold me so that I can meet death like a man.
1: Oh, my baby boy.
4: I would rather die on the battlefield for my country, Father. But to be shot down like a dog for nearly betraying my country, to die because of neglect of duty, will be a disgrace to you and Mother and Little Blossom. That is why I'm writing this letter, to tell you why I went to sleep on duty. Then perhaps you can find it in your hearts to be proud of me, rather than disgrace.
0: There is some reason he went to sleep. I knew it. I knew it. Oh,
1: Benny, my son, we are proud of you.
4: You were present when I promised Mrs. Carr that I would look out for her son, Jimmy. He is not strong, and he became very sick and went to the hospital. He was discharged from the hospital and sent back to duty long before he should have been. The day before it happened, our regiment was ordered to the front lines.

0: was a fierce battle. It lasted all day. That evening, as we were marching back to camp.
1: Jimmy, you've got to keep up.
2: I can't bend my feet.
1: Oh, here, let me help you. I'll carry your pack.
2: Thanks, Ben.
1: And lean on my arm. Now, come on, lean on my arm. We've got to keep going.
2: Oh, you're a real friend, Ben.
1: Never mind about that now. Just lean on my arm and come on. We've got to keep up with the others. That's it, Jimmy.
2: I'll take my pack now, Ben, and thanks heaps.
1: Well, I'll carry it on into the tent.
2: Fellows will think I'm a sissy.
1: They know you're sick, Jimmy. We all do.
2: Yes, I feel awful. I don't know what I'd have done without you. Oh, at last, a bed.
1: A cot.
2: Oh, it's a place to rest. That's all I care about. Oh, it feels wonderful to take the weight off my feet. War, there's nothing good about war. Shooting, death, pain, and sore feet. Oh, no, Ben, please, I'll unpack my gear.
1: Now, you stay right there on the cot, I'll unpack for you.
2: Oh, you're a real friend, Ben.
1: That's what friends are for.
2: Why do we have to have war anyway? What does it accomplish? We shoot fellows on the other side, they shoot us. It reduces the population, but what does that prove? Oh, there's fewer men to bother with, and men who are left make more money, get rich quicker. Ben, I can take off my own shoes.
1: Yeah, sure you can, but you have a fever. Now, just lay quietly. Everything's under control.
3: Alan!
4: Yes, Sergeant?
3: Come with me. We've got some scouting to do in the valley.
4: But... Sergeant, I just got back from the front.
3: Yeah, we all did.
4: And I haven't had any sleep for 3 days.
3: No, neither have I.
4: You can't wait for the scouting?
3: No, you know better than to ask that sort of question. Come on, so we can get back before daylight.
4: All right, Sergeant.

0: just me. I stepped on a twig.
1: Be more careful.
0: How can I? I'm walking in my sleep now.
2: Maybe we better go back to the camp.
0: I may as well. We've covered every inch of this valley, and there's no enemy anywhere.
2: All right, let's go.
0: I'm going to sleep for a week.
2: Yeah, you hope.
0: I hope.
2: Oh, by the way, when you get to your tent, wake Carr up, will you? It's his turn to stand guard.
0: Jimmy? He's sick, Sergeant. He can't stand guard.
2: No, he'll have to. Regulation.
0: But, Sergeant, he's still got a fever. He shouldn't have been returned to duty so quickly. He wasn't...
2: Yeah, I know all that, but this is war. He'll have to stand guard.
0: Well, may I stand guard in his place?
2: Huh? You? Well, I... I know no regulation against that.
0: Well, then I may. Huh?
2: Yeah, oh, all right. You can stand guard in Private Carr's place then.
3: Private Ben Allen reporting, sir.
4: Allen, they tell me you were found sleeping on guard duty.
3: Yes, sir.
4: You realize that such neglect of duty could well have resulted in defeat of our army, don't you?
3: Yes, sir.
4: And you realize the penalty for sleeping on guard duty?
3: Yes, sir.
4: You can demand a court-martial hearing.
3: No, sir.
4: You admit your guilt?
3: Yes, sir. I did fall asleep, sir.
4: I have no choice, then. I am bound by regulations to have you shot.
5: Wow, some regulations don't allow for extenuating circumstances, do they, Aunt Carol?
6: I guess not, Uncle Dan. 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
0: You see, it's due to the courtesy of this station that you're able to hear our stories.
1: That way you'll be doing your part to ensure that you'll continue to hear your story hour right here.
0: So thank you for doing your part.
1: Now let's get back to our story. Asleep on duty.

0: So, Father, I did go to sleep. But I couldn't have kept awake had a gun been pointed at my head.
1: Oh, my boy.
0: The thing that saddens me in this whole thing is the sorrow and heartache it will bring to Mother and Blossom. Comfort them, Father. Assure them that I die as a brave man should. Right now, as I think of my dear ones, I see in my mind's eye that it is early twilight. The cows are coming home from the pasture. Precious little Blossom is waiting for me on the back stoop. But I... never again will I accompany the cows. Never again will I...
2: My own Benny.
0: I have until tomorrow morning at sunup. Tonight, God seems near and dear to me. Not at all as if I were an erring son, but rather that he feels sorry for me, his poor, sinful, broken-hearted child. And in the day of reckoning and rewards, he will take me home with him to a better land. Goodbye. God bless you all and forgive your poor son, Benny. Your son is a true Christian.
3: Late that night, the door of the back stoop opened, then closed softly. A little feminine figure glided down the pathway that led to the road by the mill. Frequently, the little girl would stop and, folding her hands, look heavenward.
4: Dear Jesus, please help me to save Ben. He's a good brother, and I love him. Thank you. Amen.
3: Several hours later, at the mill depot,

0: what do we hear?
1: Does this train go to Washington, sir?
0: So you're going to Washington?
1: Yes, sir.
2: Well, you go right on in that car, and before you know it, you'll be in Washington.
1: Thank you, sir.
3: All aboard!

0: Well, well, so you're on your way to the big city of Washington, huh?
1: Yes, sir.
0: May I have your ticket, please?
1: Ticket?
0: You don't have a ticket.
1: No, sir.
0: I don't suppose you have any money either.
1: No, sir.
0: Well, that's nothing unusual. Most little girls don't have any money. Although I would think that your father would have given you some.
1: Oh, my father doesn't know I'm going to Washington.
0: Really?
1: Mother doesn't know it either.
0: You're running away from home?
1: Oh, no, sir. As soon as I see Mr. Lincoln, I'm going right back home again.
0: You're going to Washington to see President Abraham Lincoln?
1: Yes, sir. I'm going to see him about my brother.
0: I see. What about your brother?
1: They were going to shoot him at daylight, but he got
0: reprieve?
1: Yes, sir. That's it.
0: So you're going to see the president about your brother's reprieve?
1: I'm going to tell Mr. Lincoln the truth about how my brother went to sleep while on guard duty.
0: Your brother went to sleep while on guard duty? In the army?
1: But he didn't mean to. He was tired and sleepy. He couldn't help it. He was standing guard for a friend of his anyway.
0: You mean he went to sleep while on watch for someone else?
1: Yes, sir.
0: My, my, you must have a wonderful brother.
1: He's the best brother in the whole wide world.
0: Oh, I believe that. And if I were president, I'd pardon your brother, too. I would.
1: Oh, do you think Mr. Lincoln will?
0: They say he's a mighty fine and

0: chair of president. By the way, what's your name?
1: Blossom Allen.
0: Well, Blossom, don't you think your mother and father will be worried about you when they wake up in the morning and find you gone?
1: I left a note and told them where I am.
0: Oh, well, then that's all right. Sam?
2: Yes, Mr. Conductor?
0: Sam, this sweet little girl is Blossom Allen.
2: Well, hello there, Blossom.
1: How do you do?
0: Blossom's on her way to see President Lincoln.
2: Ah, my.
0: How long do you have in Washington, Sam?
2: Almost 30 hours.
0: Good. I'm going to place Blossom in your charge. I want you to see that she gets to the White House and sees Mr. Lincoln.
2: Oh, gladly, boss.
0: Also see that she has proper things to eat.
2: Yes, sir.
0: Now, above all, see that she gets on the 3 o'clock train this afternoon. Understand?
2: I sure do, boss.
0: Here's her return ticket. Blossom, I'm making you a gift of a round-trip ticket. It's my contribution to a mighty worthy cause.
1: Oh, thank you, sir.
0: I'll wire the station agent at the Mill Depot to be sure and notify her parents where she is and that she's being well taken care of. And here, Sam, here's a dollar for Blossom's ease.
2: Oh, no, sir, that's on me. I wants to contribute something, too, to a mighty worthy cause.

0: Well, Blossom, honey, here we is in Washington.
1: How far is it to where Mr. Lincoln lives?
0: The White House? Oh, about a mile or so. But it won't take long, because we're going to ride in a hansom cab.
1: Oh, goody.
0: Cabot, to the White House.
2: Yes, sir. Yeah.
0: Child, there's a restaurant. Now, don't you want to stop and get some breakfast?
1: No, sir.
0: Ain't you hungry?
1: Yes, sir, but I'm not going to eat or do anything else until I save my brother from being shot.
0: Who's the boss, missy?
2: Ho! Here you are. The White House.
1: My, but it's big.
0: It sure is.
1: I hope Mr. Lincoln's at home.
0: Well, we'll soon know.
3: Just a minute there. Where do you think you're going?
0: We came to see the president.
3: You have an appointment?
0: No, sir, but we...
3: Then you can't go in.
1: Please, mister.
3: Oh. All right. Go in there. In that door. You may be able to get an appointment.
1: Thank you.
4: But you can't go in there. That's the waiting room for those who have appointments.
0: Well, we just gotta see the president.
1: Please, mister.
4: Well, there's no use to go in there. It's too early. The president isn't even in his office yet. And besides...
1: Please let us wait in there for him. Please?
4: Oh, hell, all right. I guess no damage would be done.
1: Thank you.
4: You're welcome, honey child.
0: When you smiles at them, honey, they sure changes their mind and lets us go in. Your smile opens all the doors.
5: Morning. Something I can do for you?
0: Well, we came to see the president.
5: You have an appointment?
0: Well, no, but we thought that is...
1: I gotta see Mr. Lincoln, please.
5: Without an appointment, I doubt if you can, but I guess you can wait around and see.
0: Oh, thank you, sir.
1: When will Mr. Lincoln get here, mister?
5: Oh, any minute now. But you can't see him until he's seen all those who have appointments and taken care of other matters. I'll let you know.
6: Good morning, David.
5: Good morning, Mr. President.
6: Oh, say, David, I wish you'd go to...
1: How do you do, Mr. Lincoln?
6: Well. Good morning, Charles.
5: I'm sorry, Mr. President, but I told this girl and her companion that they couldn't see you until you...
6: Oh, that's quite all right, David. And now, my child, what do you want so bright and early in the morning?
1: Benny's life, please, Mr. Lincoln.
6: Benny? Now, who's Benny?
1: He's my brother, sir.
6: Oh.
1: They're going to shoot him for sleeping at his post of duty.
6: Well, yes, that's serious, isn't it? Come in.
1: Thank you.
6: Here, now, you just sit in this chair. That's it. Now, you...

0: Tell me all about it. What's your name?
1: Blossom Allen, sir.
0: Allen, hmm? And your brother's name?
1: Benny, sir.
0: Yes, so you said. Benny Allen. I seem to remember. Ah, yes, I do. Your brother did go to sleep, child. Almost a fatal sleep. Thousands of lives might have been lost because of it.
1: That's what my father said, Mr. Lincoln. But Benny, he couldn't help it. He was doing the work of two. It was Jimmy's night to stand guard, and not Benny's. But Benny did it, even though he was tired and sleepy himself.
0: And what's that you say, child?
1: Here's a letter from Benny, telling all about it, Mr. Lincoln.
0: Oh, may I read it?
1: Yes, sir. Here.
0: Dear father and mother, when this reaches you, I may be dead. I went to sleep while on guard duty and have been condemned and shot. Your better land. Goodbye. God bless you all and forgive your poor son, Benny. David.
2: Called, Mr. President?
0: Yes. Is the general in?
2: Yes, sir. He's right here.
3: You wish to see me, Mr. Lincoln?
0: Yes, General. You remember the Ben Allen incident, don't you?
3: Oh, yes, sir. Gross negligence, sir. He's been condemned to be shot.
0: Well, rescind the order. He's to be pardoned immediately. And given, Blossom, my child, when are you scheduled to go back home?
1: On the 3 o'clock train, sir.
0: General? Have Ben Allen here in my office at 2:30 with a 10-day furlough. He's to go home with his sister.
3: But, Mr. Lincoln, you can't just pardon gross negligence like that. Why?
0: General, I gave you an order. Execute it immediately.
3: Yes, sir. Immediately, sir.
0: And now, my child, I want you to go home and tell that wonderful father of yours that his president thinks he's one of the very best citizens of this great country of ours. He approved his country's sentence to take the life of his son, even though it would have been a terrible mistake. Now you tell your father that Abraham Lincoln thinks the life of his son is far too precious to be lost.
1: God bless you, Mr. Lincoln.

quiet. Everyone, quiet. 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There they are. 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All right, everyone. 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Oh, Maddie, my boy. 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

0: Our thanks to the Cedarmont Kids and Benson Music for bringing us the Battle Hymn of the Republic from their School Days CD.
1: That song always gives me goosebumps. It's so thrilling.
0: That it is. And you know what else, kids? We'll be thrilled to meet with you again soon, but right now, our time is up.
1: So long for now.
0: Bye, everyone.
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3: Hello, listening friends. Would you like to hear an amazing fact? On a foggy Saturday morning, July 28, 1945, New York City was jolted at 9:40 a.m. when a B-25 bomber

0: lost in the mist, slammed into the 79th floor of the Empire State Building. The aircraft tore through its steel frame and ignited a fire hundreds of feet above the ground and killed 14 people, 3 crew members aboard the plane and 11 workers inside the building. Miraculously, the skyscraper itself remained standing. Even more incredible was the experience of 20-year-old Betty Lou Oliver, who worked as an elevator operator in the building. Her car was stationary and on the 80th floor when the plane hit. The collision was so powerful that it threw her out of the elevator, and as the fire spread, she received severe burns. But some good Samaritans placed her in a different elevator and sent it towards the ground floor. They had no idea that the cables were damaged, and as soon as it started to move, the cable snapped and the auto brakes failed, and the elevator fell 75 stories. Oliver was fully conscious, and she reported she had to hang on to the sides to keep from floating. Betty Lou Oliver survived the longest elevator freefall ever recorded, a 75-story fall. 2 things likely saved her life that day. First, the air pressure in the tight shaft is believed to have slowed down the cart as it rushed to the basement. The elevator also crashed against an oil buffer at the bottom of the shaft, but the buffer went right through the floor, missing Oliver by inches. However, Oliver did not come out unscathed. She reported multiple fractures in the pelvis, back, and neck. It took several months, but she made a full recovery, got married, and lived for another 54 years. You know, Pastor Ross, the Bible says we've all fallen, but there is hope that we can recover.
1: That's right, Pastor Dyke. An incredible story. You know, you always think of a plane hitting a building in New York, and you think of the Twin Towers. But I hadn't heard this until tonight, that there was another plane accident, this time the Empire State Building. We were there just last year, and I went up the Empire State Building. It's a tremendous view from the top. But here is somebody, probably a lot of people's worst nightmare, to be stuck in an elevator and then free fall down to the bottom, and yet she survived. Incredible.
0: Yeah. They think it may have also been that this incredible accumulation of cables that were gathering under the elevator may have kind of cushioned a little bit when it struck. When the rescuers came and they saw this elevator in the basement that had fallen, they were surprised someone was still alive and talking.
1: Amazing.
0: And I think we even showed some pictures of the crew bringing her out, and she survived.
1: Yeah.
0: You know, the Bible tells us that the human race has fallen.
1: You know, Romans chapter 3, verse 23 reminds us, it says, "For all have sinned and fall short of the glory of God." So there it is. The whole human race has fallen.
0: Yeah, the good news is there's also promise that once we are saved from sin, God then can keep us from falling. Mm. And that's found in Jude. It's the last verse in Jude. There's only one chapter. Verse 24, "Now to him who is able to keep you from falling and to present you faultless before the presence of his glory with exceeding joy." You know, all of us struggle with sin and temptation, and you might say we're sinaholics, but how does an alcoholic or any addict get the victory? Is it possible to gain the victory over temptation in any area? Can a smoker quit smoking? Can a drinker quit drinking? Can a person get off drugs? Or whatever the temptation might be, whether you're spending too much money or you're addicted to gambling, there's just a whole variety of temptations. Whatever it is, God can save you. And we have a free book that's telling biblical principles how you can resist temptation and find the victory and keep from falling again.
1: And that's basically the name of the book. It's called Tips for Resisting Temptation. It's a book that Pastor Doug wrote, just filled with practical steps that you can take and scripture verses that you can claim. Just call and ask. The number is 800-835-6747. The book is called Tips for Resisting Temptation. And we'll be happy to send that to anyone in North America. If you're outside of the U.S., you can just get a hold of us at the website and bal.aftv.org. If you also in the U.S. and you want to text, all you have to do is dial 250 on your smartphone, say Bible Answers Live, and then ask for the book by name. It's called Tips for Resisting Temptation, and we'll be happy to get it to you that way as well.
0: Amen.
1: Well, we've got a number of folks standing by, and welcome back, Pastor Doug. You've been traveling for a couple weeks, but it's good to be back and have a live program.
0: Amen. And likewise. So let's ask the Lord for some help, and we'll dive right in.
1: Let's pray. Dear Father in heaven, What a joy to be able to open your word and study together. And as we always do, we ask for your spirit to come and guide us. Be with those who are listening wherever they are and lead us together into a clearer understanding of what the Bible teaches. Jesus said, you'll know the truth and the truth will set you free. So bless our time together in Jesus' name. Amen.
0: Amen.
1: First caller this evening is Jane in Ohio. Jane, welcome to Bible Answers Live.
2: Hello. I have a question about immortality. I read in a couple of verses, Romans 2:7 talks about receiving immortality. 1 Corinthians 15:53-4, we put on immortality. Mm-hmm. But then in Revelation 22:14, blessed are those who keep his commandments and have right to the tree of life. And I'm assuming that's in heaven.
1: Mm-hmm.
2: So, a clarification, do we receive immortality at the second coming, or do we just get immortality because we now can eat from the tree of life? Or what's the purpose of the tree of life in heaven?
0: Well, that is a good question, because the gift of life and immortality is something that God gives us. How is the tree of life connected? Well, if you go back to the beginning, God told Adam and Eve that they were evicted because of their sin from the Garden of Eden. And God said, lest they eat from the tree of life and live forever. Something about that tree perpetuated life. Now, I don't think they had to eat it every day like we do daily vitamins, because Adam ate it once and lived 900 years. But and maybe there's something symbolic also in eating the tree. Ultimately, God could give us eternal life without the tree, but he does say that we're going to eat from that tree again. Then it had a function in the garden. So you got a great question there. You know, I think the gift is a gift of eternal life, but it seems like we're going to want to or need to eat from the tree.
1: Yeah, maybe it's an act of faith.
0: Yeah.
1: You know, testifying that we're trusting in the Lord to give us eternal life. We know that at the second coming, Paul says this mortal must put on immortality. So we receive that glorified body when Jesus comes.
0: Yeah, so we'll get new perfect bodies untainted by sin, and the tree may help perpetuate that. You have one dose every 1,000 years or something. I don't know.
1: Yeah. All right, great question. Thanks, Jane. We got Larry in North Carolina. Larry, welcome to Bible Answers Live.
3: Hello. My question is out of 1 Chronicles chapter 21,
1: mm-hmm.
3: where David numbered. Said the Lord moved upon David to number Israel.
1: Mm-hmm.
3: And said the Lord sent a plague upon Israel and 70,000 men fell. And that's in verse 14. And then in verse 17, it says, David said to God, was it not I who commanded the people to be numbered? I'm the one who sinned and done evil. But these sheep, what have they done?
1: Mm-hmm.
3: So I actually have a two-part question. Number one, why did God kill the 70,000 when David confesses that he was the one who sinned? And when you answer that one, then I ask the second part.
0: All right. Well, first, there was nothing inherently wrong with a census. Moses took a census of how many soldiers were in the army. You can read about in the book of Numbers. Indeed, you got a book called the Book of Numbers because they numbered people. But David had always gone into battle trusting in the Lord. God said, you know, one of you will chase 1,000, and seven of you will put 10,000 to flight. David went against Goliath. He was never afraid. He had just his small band of mighty men, and he took on the whole Philistine army. So all of a sudden, David was trusting in how big his kingdom had become. Numbering Israel, for him, there's something about pride in it. That's why even Joab, his general, said, why are you doing this? Joab was disgusted with it. And so there was pride among the people and how big they had become. And so the people also shared in that national pride that here we're better than other nations now, forgetting that it was God that gave them these victories that they had not done in themselves. You remember in the story of Gideon, God said to Gideon, your army's too big. When he numbered them, there were 32,000, then down to 10,000, finally 300. He kept reducing the army. He says, no, because if I give you the victory, you'll take the credit. So David made that mistake. And so it was partly, of course, his sin as the leader, but the people were complicit in it as well.
3: So the second part of the question would then be, if we bring this down to our time,
1: mm-hmm.
3: Do we run the same, having the same problem of the church leaders sinning against the Lord, and then would the, I guess, judgment fall upon the church members?

0: this, Jesus said to the Jewish nation that they were going to suffer a judgment because of what the way they had rejected the prophets. But not every Jew had rejected the prophets. They were faithful remnants still in Israel. And God often delivered the remnant, and sometimes even righteous people suffered at the hands of the wicked. So I hope that makes sense.
1: And I think the principle is mentioned, can I guess it definitely can apply to the church. And that's why we got to pray that the Lord will put the right people in the right place, mm-hmm. because there is consequences to bad leadership and bad decisions.
0: Yeah. As goes the pulpit, so goes the pew. They say if there's a mist in the pulpit, there's a fog in the pew.
1: Mm-hmm.
0: So, and when the king, when the nation of Israel, when they had godly kings, it seems like God blessed them and there was revival. Mm-hmm. Wicked kings, God punished the whole nation.
1: Right. All right, thank you. Next caller that we have is Scott in California. Scott, welcome to Bible Answers Live.
2: Hey, how are you guys?
0: Doing great. Thank you for calling.
2: My question is on Revelation 11:18. I ordered a Bible from you guys, and it was sent to me, but something happened to it. And then today, I was driving down to Riverside, and something, you know, inside me was on the 15. I was looking around, and this world just really looks used up. And when I got down to Riverside, there was so much air pollution. And then I came home, and I was kind of bummed. But Revelation 11:18 talks about God destroying the earth for people, you know.
0: Or God destroying the people who have destroyed the earth.
2: Yeah. So basically, I went into this grocery store, and it said 38 states have pesticides, herbicides, and fungicides trickling into their water system. And I believe it. And then I read that, you know, on one apple, there could be up to 42 pesticides on one apple if you don't get an organic apple. And I'm just wondering how long humans could last on this earth with this condition, and especially with how hard the devil works on me, on everyone. Over 8 billion people on this planet. You know, he goes around like a roaring lion looking to tempt people. And I'm fed up with him. And I really need prayer as far as my life goes.
0: So let's keep it what you want to stay with this question about Revelation, I'm assuming.
2: Mm-hmm. Yes.
0: Let's take a look at that in Revelation 11. I want to read it for our friends that are listening. And the nations raged, but your wrath came, and the time for the dead to be judged, and for rewarding your servants, the prophets and the saints, and for those who fear your name, both small and great, and for destroying the destroyers of the earth. Well, you know, we are in the time of what you would call the pre-Advent judgment. So the nations, there's a judgment going on. And it's says God is going to destroy those who destroy the earth. During my grandfather's age era, the most dangerous weapons were pretty much cannonballs that would explode. But now with, you know, pollution and chemical weapons and nuclear weapons, man does have the ability to destroy the earth. And you just wait. If you think AI is fascinating today, wait a few years. The military is doing some incredible things with AI where they really are making, you know, drones and robots, and it is going to be like mechanized war pretty soon. Jesus said, except those days be short and no flesh would be saved. And I think that's what you're saying, Scott, is, you know, how much farther can it go? And I would agree. I don't think there's much time left.
1: You know, we do have a study guide that talks about the second coming of Christ, and it gives a number of really interesting signs that the Bible gives, and we'll be happy to send it to anyone who calls and asks. And that study guide is called The Ultimate Deliverance, and we'll send it to you. So call and ask. The number is 800-835-6747. 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If you'd like to receive a digital version of that, dial #250, say Bible Answers Live, and ask for it by name. We'll be happy to send it to you. Next caller that we have is Lee in Colorado. 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
3: Well, the reason for my call is all these things that's in the Bible have to happen before Christ returns.
0: You say, do a lot of things have to happen before Christ returns? Yeah, well, there's still some things left. The Bible talks about this beast power that is going to implement a mandatory mark.

0: mark, and if those don't people, if they don't receive the mark of the beast, then they can't buy or sell. Ultimately, there'll be a death decree. That has not happened yet. And also, God is, he's sealing his people. It says not only were those who have the mark of the beast in the right hand of the forehead, but God's people will have the seal of God in their foreheads. And so there's this final sealing, and those things still need to transpire. And then the Bible talks about this small time of trouble, the seven last plagues. They've not happened yet, but it all looks like we're on the verge of those things right now.
1: Yeah, and the end time events will probably happen very rapidly as we see how things are moving forward today.
0: We have a book that I think Lee would appreciate. It's called The Last Night on Earth.
1: Mm-hmm.
0: It talks about some of these final events that need to occur.
1: The number to call for that is 800-835-6747. That is our resource phone line, as you know. Ask for the book. It's called The Last Night on Earth. You can dial #250 and ask for it by name. Just say Bible Answers Live and then say, I want the book, The Last Day on Earth, and we'll send it to you that way as well. Let's see. We've got Connie in Arizona. Connie, welcome to Bible Answers Live.
2: Yes, good evening. Thank you. My question is about the fifth commandment. I would like to know what the original term for honor your mother and father is.
0: All right.
2: Because I have some relatives who have had fathers who were child abusers and murderers, and they don't know how to honor what it really means.
0: I think you should honor the position that a person has as your father or your mother. If you look in the New Testament, it says, honor your father and mother in the Lord. Now, that means, you know, as far as there's compliance with the Lord, if you've got a father or a mother that asks you to break a commandment, you should not do that. If there is a father or mother that is, you know, subjecting you to some kind of physical or sexual abuse, you know, I think that should be reported. So it's saying the typical father or mother that you would love their children, you should reverence them, respect their authority, and honoring them in the Bible. You get to the New Testament, when people got older, they had no social security. And Paul says, show honor to the widows. And his idea there about honor is support them.
1: Mm-hmm.
0: So we should also not only respect our father and mother, think about it. Isaac was how old when Abraham picked his wife? He must have been, you know what, 55 or 60, and Abraham's picking his wife for him. Of course, they lived a lot longer, so that was not uncommon back then.
1: All right, next caller that we have is Gary, and he's calling from California. Gary, welcome to Bible Answers Live.
3: The question that I have, what does the Bible say about the time period between the second coming of Christ and the millennium?
0: Well, you know, you're talking about two things that are almost synonymous and simultaneous. The millennium begins with the second coming of Christ. It tells us that Satan is bound with a great chain in Revelation chapter 20. And when Christ comes, the dead in Christ rise. Those of us who are alive and remain are caught up to meet the Lord in the air. This is all 1 Thessalonians chapter 4. You can read 13 through 16. And you'll see that there. And Satan is then bound. He's bound in that the dead on earth, they don't rise again until the end of the millennium. The wicked who are alive when Christ comes are destroyed by the brightness of his coming. So everyone on earth is dead. You read in Jeremiah 4, the cities are broken down by the presence of the Lord in his fierce anger, by the coming of the Lord. It says that with fire and with the sword, God will plead with all flesh in Isaiah 66, I believe. And so the millennium begins at that point. We live and reign with Christ for 1,000 years, and I'm going on. We have a lesson that covers this in better detail than I can in 3 minutes.
1: It's actually called 1,000 Years of Peace, 1,000 Years of Peace, and it's free. And, of course, we'll send it to you. All you have to do is call and ask. The number is 800-835-6747, 800-835, give you time to write it down, 6747, or dial #250 on your smartphone. Ask for the study guide, 1,000 Years of Peace, and this is just one lesson in a series of lessons that you can actually get for free from Amazing Facts. So you can call and ask about that as well. Next caller that we have is Joshua in New Jersey. Joshua, welcome to Bible Answers Live.
4: Blessings, pastors. Thank you so much.
0: Yeah.
4: Recently, a prominent thinker, you might

0: seen it, he decided to take on 20 atheists, and let's just say he got the same treatment as the Sons of Sceva. And so one of the questions that one of the atheists asked was, how do you make sense of 1 Samuel 15, verse 3, where, you know, God tells them to totally wipe out the Amalekites and the children? You know, how is God good if he essentially ordered a genocide? How would you approach that subject?
1: Well, I think that people forget that when Jesus comes and all the wicked are destroyed, is that genocide? When God in the days of Noah said only the righteous get on the boat, is that genocide when God then sends a flood? So when there's a judgment against wickedness, is it a genocide? Whether it's a flood of water, flood of fire, or he sends an army. So, yeah, it was what we would call today genocide. What you've got to remember, though, is the Amalekites were sworn to destroy the Israelites. So it was largely a question of self-defense as a nation. In fact, the Amalekites were so bent on the destruction of the Israelites, King Saul did not kill all of the Amalekites. Some of the family of Agag survived. One of them then moves to Persia. He gets a high position in Persia. His name is Haman, the Agagite. He tries to get the king of Persia to make a law to wipe out genocide all of the Jews. So, yeah, it was actually an act of survival. The Amalekites had attacked the Israelites as soon as they came out of Egypt. He went after the weakest of them, and God knew they were bent on destroying. They're sort of sworn to. It was like a lifeblood oath. They were going to kill all the Israelites unless they killed them first.
2: All right.
1: So I know it sounds kind of brutal, but yeah, there were judgments back then against nations.
2: And of course, God did warn everyone before judgment came, just like before the flood. He warned the people through preaching of Noah, the Israelites entering into the promised land. The people had a warning. They knew God.
1: The Amalekites were actually given 300 years to repent.
2: That's right. All right, we've got Glenn in Ohio. Glenn, welcome to Bible Answers Live. We have just a few moments here before the break.
3: Thank you, Pastor, for taking my call. My concern is the second son of Noah, Shem. There was an H in his name, but when it comes down to today, we find that it's not anti-Shemitism, but anti-Semitism. And the Savior, being the descendant of Abraham, Isaac, and Jacob, is a Shemite. And it's just interesting why they took that H out and called it anti-Semitism rather than Shemitism.
1: Yeah.
3: And yet more importantly than that is where they took the H out of Israel. Ishmael meant mankind, not of God. Israel means mankind of God, God's chosen people. And it was more important to me is why they took the H out of that name and called it Israel instead of Israel. How can you help me?
1: All right. Yeah, that is a good point. You know, when a person says someone is anti-Semitic, they're talking about someone who is against the children or descendants of Shem. And so what's really strange, it's a misnomer today when people say that the Palestinians are anti-Semitic. Well, what they mean is they're anti-Jewish, but Palestinians are descendants of Shem also, because they're descendants of Abraham. So people, the words take on a new meaning over time. Like the word Hebrew, we say Hebrew, we kind of added an H, but it's actually the children of Eber. And so, but we, you know, over time, words sometimes take on a letter. They lose a letter. You know, we say the word good. That used to extend from the word God. And they used to say God Day. Over time, letters are added as you go from one culture and one language to another. Letters are deleted. And, I could give you a long list of examples. But you're right. The descendants of Shem are the people who are well called Semites today. It's actually Shemites, just because as you go from ancient Hebrew through Greek, through Latin, through Roman to English, languages change and words and letters are lost. Anyway, hope that helps a little bit, but good question. And friends, we're going to take a break in just a moment. Be right back.
4: 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Bible Answers Live will return shortly.
5: I was very hyperactive, ADHD. My mom had to medicate me just to get through the day because I was just super aggressive and just nuts. And got into a lot of trouble. Was an alcoholic from at least 12 years old on. Just a problem child, constantly in trouble in school. Got into high school, I got into a lot of fights. My parents and I both decided that joining the Air Force would be my best choice to keep me out of trouble. I actually had to go through basic training twice because I needed an attitude adjustment. After I finally got out of there in Texas, went to another place in Texas for my training. After there, I got my first duty station, which is Germany. And when I got there, I got in with the worst of the worst crowd. So I thought my high school friends were bad. Well, these guys were really, really bad. Took me under their wing, and I was their protege, if you could say. We drank and we partied really hard over there. After about a year and a half of being in Germany and just partying like a rock star, life wasn't really that fulfilling. I mean, I was having a great time on the outside, but inside I knew something was dying, something was wrong. One night I was flicking through my channels in my dorm, and I got to this channel. I still remember it, it was channel 82. And it was just crystal clear, and I didn't have any channels that were crystal clear. I had never seen it before. There was this guy, this preacher, and I was just about to change it because I didn't really want to hear anything about religion, and he said the word Antichrist. He was taking his Bible, and he was comparing things with history, and I thought that was really interesting, and I never actually studied my Bible before. I was embarrassed of Christianity back then, so I would sneak back to work after hours. I'd ride my bike back to work where they had a computer, and I would get online, and without anybody being able to see, you know, I would get online and start doing this Bible research on this amazing facts site. And I went through their online Bible school. I learned so much, and I came to a point of a crisis, I guess. I'm learning these awesome biblical truths right now, yet they contradict what I was taught growing up. And there was one thing that I heard through all these prophecy series I was watching that just kind of stuck with me. And that was, Rome is a city of seven hills, and that's where the beast sits. So I said, well, I'm going to go test this one out. So I ditched my drinking buddies for a long weekend. We had a 4-day weekend coming up. And I flew down to Rome. And I was specifically looking for the city of seven hills. And I thought they would be seven great big mountains, you know. So I'm coming into Rome, and I'm looking out the window, and like, Rome is as flat as a pancake. So I'm like, these guys are liars, dude. I've been duped. And I finally, I get on a double-decker tour bus as soon as I get in there, and I put the headphones in, hit the English button, and it says, oh, welcome to Rome, the city of seven hills. And I'm like, what in the world? Okay, so that's true. Wow, it's awesome. They've never lied to me. Everything they've said was true, straight from the Bible. So I was like, hey, I want to get baptized. And in July of 2005, right after I turned 21, and I was always excited about turning 21 because I could finally go to the bars, but by that time I was done with it. You know, I had stopped, and I said, I'm going to get baptized. So July 2005, I got baptized. My name is Nick. I want to thank you for changing my life.

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1: 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Keep a pencil handy. We also give out

0: a number where you can call in for free resources or even prayer at the same time. My name is Doug Batchelor.
1: And my name is John Ross. And we have Virginia, who's listening in California. Virginia, welcome to the program. Virginia, welcome.
2: Yes. Hi. Good evening, pastors. Can you hear me clearly?
0: We can.
2: Yes. My question is, pastors, where in the Bible does it say that women can go up in the pulpit and preach? I know that there's women prophets like Ellen G. White, but where in the Bible does it say that women can go up in the pulpit and preach so that I can tell people when they ask me?
0: Well, there's no verse that I know of in the Bible that says women can go up in the pulpit and preach.
1: You mean they can't go?
0: There's no verse that says they can or can't.
1: Right.
0: Per se. There are verses that say, you know, Paul is pretty. I, friends, don't get mad at Pastor Doug. Take it up with Paul. Paul says, I suffer not a woman to speak or have authority over a man. I think he's talking about a particular situation there that was happening in some of the churches that Timothy and in Corinth were dealing with. But you do have women. I don't think there is an injunction against women, God speaking through them. You mentioned prophets. And of course, you got prophets such as Huldah and Anna, Anna did speak in the temple when they brought Jesus to have him dedicated. And I guess they didn't think that that was a sin. Hannah, the mother of Samuel, she prays a spirit-filled prayer at the temple with Eli there. So I think that it was an idea of women showing respect for their husbands. They used to sit in separate places in the Hebrew economy, and women were calling across the synagogue and trying to straighten out their husbands. And Paul said, you humiliate them. Ask if a question, ask at home. But can a woman teach or preach? Can a woman, God speak through a woman? Yes. Is there a distinction in roles in the church between men and women? Yes. And we've got a book that has a whole series of scriptures on that.
1: The book is called God's Role for Women in Ministry, and we're happy to send this to anyone who calls and asks. Again, that number is 800-835-6747. 800-835-6747. You can dial #250 on your smartphone and be able to get it that way as well. We've got Angel in Oregon. Angel, welcome to the program.
3: Hello. Good evening, Pastor.
0: Evening.
3: Thank you for attending my call. Yeah, my question was in regards to 1 Corinthians 14, verse 2. I've always known that the tongues were always known languages, but when I went to this verse, it says that it's not known to man, only to God. So my question would be is, could there be two meanings to that word tongue? Could it mean that it means known languages, and could it also mean an unknown language?
0: Well, let's give the context of what's happening. The church in Corinth was a church, it's a melting pot of nations from all over the Roman Empire. Now, the Mediterranean touches the shores. The Roman Empire, everything from northern Africa, there was Arabic. And you read in Acts chapter 2, and when the Holy Spirit falls out at Pentecost, 16 different language groups are mentioned. Corinth could have had some of all of those. During the services, someone would stand up and begin to praise God or preach or tell or share testimony in their native tongue. And no one but God understood them. So when it says it's not known unto men but unto God, he's saying, you know, if someone gets up and they're speaking in their language and no one's around to interpret, and let me read this for our friends. I'm going to read verse 1 and 2. 1 Corinthians 14:1, pursue love and earnestly desire the spiritual gifts, especially that you may prophesy. Prophesy there means to preach, to teach. For one who speaks in a tongue speaks not to men but to God, for no one understands him, but he utters mysteries in the spirit. He might be filled with the spirit, but he's speaking in a language other people don't understand. It's a mystery to them. On the other hand, the one who prophesies speaks to people for the upbuilding and encouragement and consolation. So right now, if I should say on the radio, Sotik Malkorusia, there's probably nobody listening that knows what I said. But I said, good evening, everybody, in Micronesian. Maybe someone did understand. It's one little phrase I learned when I was in Ponape. Well, I'm speaking mysteries in the spirit. Now, you folks don't know what that means. So he says, and if you want to know, keep reading. He said, I'd rather you speak five words.

0: words. Let me look here in verse 8. And if a bugle gives an indistinct sound, who will get ready for the battle? There should be a distinction. So with yourselves, if with your tongue you utter speech that is not intelligible, how will it be known what is said? You're speaking into the air. So Paul makes it really clear. He'd rather speak five words in a language that people understood than 10,000 in an unknown tongue, unknown to those present. I've got a book where I go into this in great detail. You can read it for free. Anyone listening, if you want to understand this subject, download the book called Understanding Tongues.
1: The number to call for that is 800-835-6747. And just ask for the book, Understanding Tongues. You can also just dial #250 on your smartphone, say Bible Answers Live, and then ask for it by name, Understanding Tongues. Just packed with scripture. Very important subject for somebody to understand. We've got Jim listening in Texas. Jim, welcome to Bible Answers Live.
2: Thank you, pastors. My question is from Genesis 4, 14 and 15. We've got the first family, Adam and Eve, Cain and Abel. Cain kills his brother. Then he's, he kills Abel. Then he takes a wife, and we all know from past questions that that would be a sister, a family member.
0: Mm-hmm.
2: But then he's put a mark is put on his forehead because he's afraid that when he leaves, someone will try to slay him. Well, who are these people that would try to kill him if they're out there in the vast expanse of the land somewhere where he's running to?
0: Yeah. Well, Cain knew that God created this vast world to be rapidly populated. God told Adam and Eve, be fruitful and multiply. You read about the children of Israel when they went to Egypt, it says they multiplied. They multiplied greatly. They multiplied exceedingly. And the Egyptian says they filled the land. When a person lives 500 years and you assume they're fertile for even half that, 250 years, that's a lot of kids that can be born in one person's life. And you can see how exponentially and how quickly they'd multiply. Cain was just looking ahead a little bit. Keep in mind, God made Adam and Eve and all of them to live forever. So the idea they would live 1,000 years seemed like such a short life. But he knew that soon the world would be full of people, and he said, all that see me will want to kill me. Mm-hmm. He was just looking ahead and being logical.
1: And in Bible times, usually it was a family member, a sibling, that would be sort of the avenger of blood, meaning that if somebody killed a family member, it was the brother that would take revenge on behalf of the brother that was killed. And so here you have many sons and daughters and brothers and sisters, and maybe there would be a brother that was angry that Cain had killed Abel and tried to do justice. And I think that's also what's being emphasized.
0: Thought the other descendants of Adam and Eve would come after him.
1: Yeah, exactly. All right, thank you, Jim. We got Nico in California. Nico, welcome to the program.
3: Oh, hello. Good evening, Pastor. It's a real blessing I could be on here tonight.
0: Well, thank you for calling.
3: My question is, how can I become more consistent in my walk with God, especially when I feel lazy or distracted?
0: Well, that's a good question. And you're being honest because I think there's probably a lot of people listening that would resonate. They think, I want to grow closer to the Lord. I need revival. I'm naturally prone to backslide. I'm naturally prone to be lazy and not to be diligent and zealous about searching after God. I think it's something that you need to train yourself to resist. How do you keep your mind from wandering when you're praying? You continue to bring it back. It's a discipline. How do you teach children to pick up their room? They don't naturally want to pick up the room and keep the room clean. You kind of have to get after them until pretty soon they realize that the benefits outweigh the consequences. And then they get good at it. So you can do that with yourself. It's a question of self-discipline. It takes time. You need to motivate yourself. Now, as you read the word and as you pray and you say, Lord, give me that zeal, and you read the word, that will motivate you. So really the motivation is in make sure and spend the time in prayer, whether you feel like it or not. Make sure you spend the time in reading the word. And the third great discipline in the Christian life is pray for opportunities to share your faith, and God will give them to you, and then have the courage to use them.
1: You know, we have a book. It's called 12 Steps to Revival.
0: Perfect.
1: And we'll be happy to send it to anyone who calls and asks. It's 800-835-6747, or you can dial #250 and just ask for it by name, say Bible Answers Live, and then 12 Steps for Revival. We'll send it to you, read it, and share it with somebody else. We got Joy in Missouri. Joy, welcome to the program.
4: Hello.
0: Hi, thank you for calling.
4: Thank you for taking my call. I wanted to find out about what happens when people die, because a lot of people keep trying to tell me about Lazarus and something about he went to hell or something, and they're telling me that means people don't, you know, die, basically.
0: Yeah, you know, a lot of folks get two parables mixed up. You've got, well, two true story of Lazarus in John chapter 11 that Jesus resurrects. Lazarus makes no comment at all on his experience while dead because he was asleep. And that's what Jesus said. Our friend Lazarus is asleep. I go to wake him up. Jesus refers to death as a sleep. It's a dreamless sleep. Then there's a parable of the rich man and Lazarus that you find in the Gospel of Luke. And it's a parable. Same name is used, but there it's two different stories, two different experiences. And that's about a poor man named Lazarus who is taken to Abraham's bosom, and the rich man who had ignored him, and while he was begging at his gates, he ends up going to Hades, and he's wanting Lazarus to bring a drop of water to comfort him. That's a parable that just says that if we don't care for the poor, we might find that the poor Gentiles that hunger for the crumbs of truth, they will be in the kingdom, and the children of Abraham couldn't be cast out. That's why the Bible says you can't say, well, I've been in the church all my life, or I'm an Israelite, or my grandfather was a preacher, and so God's got to save me. If you don't love your neighbor, that is the ultimate test that Jesus uses.
1: Yes, absolutely. And, you know, we do have a study guide, I think, really answers this question wonderfully. It's called Are the Dead Really Dead? It talks about what happens when a person dies. We'll send it to anyone for free. The number is 800-835-6747. You can dial #250 on your smartphone and just ask for it by name. Are the dead really dead? Next caller that we have is Dennis in Minnesota. Dennis, welcome to Bible Answers Live.
5: Hello, pastors.
0: Hi.
5: I have a question about people who don't believe in Christ. They have debased minds. You could tell it in the world, especially, you know, throughout politics, and there's debased minds on either side of the fence. But the ones with the debased minds, non-believers, make very bad decisions. Mm-hmm. I just wondered if there's anything in the Bible about it.
0: Yeah, well, the Bible tells us that without Christ and without the new birth, the human heart is desperately wicked. Who can know it? And, you know, Jeremiah says, can a leopard change its spots? Can an Ethiopian change his skin? We have this problem coming from the inside out. And the reason there's bad fruit in the life is because there's a bad heart in the life. And unless we're born again and given a new spirit where we're motivated by love instead of selfishness, there's going to be selfish thinking. Now, there are all different degrees. There are some people in the world that are morally good people. They may have been raised with some discipline, self-control, some morals, some values. But still, without Christ, they're going to be thinking selfishly. And then you got some folks that are probably giving themselves over to the devil. They believe that when you die, it's all over, and it's just eat, drink, and be merry. And they're just very wicked and debased. So there's varying degrees of evil. You know, you won't deny that. But, yeah, without Christ, we're lost. And without being that born again and that regeneration that Jesus offers through the new birth. Now, that's what the Bible says. And we do have a sermon book that talks about three steps to heaven. How do you get that new birth? What is it? What's involved in that? And anyone out there that wants to know, we'll share it with you for free.
1: The number to call for that is 800-835-6747. And you can dial #250 on your smartphone. And you know what to do. Say Bible Answers Live and then ask for it by name. It's called Three Steps to Heaven. We've got Steve in Canada. Steve, welcome to Bible Answers Live.
6: Yes, how you doing tonight, pastors?
0: We're doing well. Thank you for calling.
6: Yes, no problem. My question is regarding Acts 16, Scripture 16:31. It's considering the man of the household, if he's saved in Christ, it also implies that the rest of the household is also saved. But then another scripture, it says you have to be fully in Christ to secure your salvation in heaven. So I was just wondering what your thoughts were on that question.
0: Yeah, that's a great question. You know, when the jailer accepted Jesus, Paul said, believe in the Lord Jesus Christ, you'll be saved, and your house. Now, he didn't mean that your belief is going to save your house. He meant, and your house, as they believe, can be saved too, because the jailer probably lived in a house adjoining the jail. That was typical.

0: back then. It was a contract with the Romans, and his family would probably live there. Paul is saying, and your house has the same opportunity to believe and be saved. Paul then goes in. The jailer washes his stripes. Paul and Silas preach to the jailer and his household. They're baptized, and they believe and they're saved. There's also something to be said in the Bible that if you've got children that are before the age of accountability, they are saved based on the faith of the believing parents until they reach that age of accountability. So the faith of the believing parents can, in effect, save the children.
1: All right. Good question. We've got Mariella in Massachusetts. Mariella, welcome to the program.
2: Hi. I was wondering if you could please show me where in the Bible it specifies when a prophetess is for real.
0: Well, now I assume that you believe that whether it is a prophet or prophetess, male or female, how do you know when a prophet is real? Would that really be the question?
2: Right, but I was kind of more thinking of maybe more on a female, but I guess I wouldn't mind a whole general answer either.
0: Yeah. So, well, I'll give you a few, and then we'll also send you and anyone out there. Whenever we make an offer to an individual caller, we're hoping everybody will take advantage of that offer. We'll have an offer on how do you determine true prophets from false prophets. But here's a handful of criteria. For one thing, if the prophet is thinking about charging you money for their prophecy, right away, take them off the list. If they make a prophecy and it doesn't come true, but that's not the only criteria because, you know, Jonah prophesied that God was going to destroy Nineveh, but God then, they repented and God said, well, I'm going to spare them for now. And he did. If the prophet's life is out of harmony with the Bible, that would be a sign right there. And if they're prophesying anything that is in conflict with the scriptures, the prophets will always be supporting the Bible. So I think in our lesson that we make available, there's probably 10 different criteria that you can use to determine the difference between a true and a false prophet.
1: Mm-hmm. And if you're looking for some specific prophets in the Bible who are women, here's just a few. You have Anna, and she's the one that spoke in the temple. That's Luke 2:36. You got Miriam, Exodus chapter 15, verse 20. Deborah in Judges 4:4. Huldah in 2 Kings 22, verse 14. And you've got the four daughters of Philip in the New Testament that prophesied. That's Acts 21, verse 8. Just a quick list, and that's maybe not all of them, but it's the well-known woman in the Bible that prophesied.
0: Yeah, the prayer of Hannah, she makes a prophecy.
1: That's right, Elizabeth.
0: I mean, Elizabeth. And so some of the women, when they weren't full-time prophets, but yeah.
1: We do have a study guide. It's called Does God Inspire Astrologers and Psychics? And we'll send that to anyone who calls and asks. The number is 800-835-6747. You can dial #250 on the smartphone, and we'll be happy to send that to you as well. Maria in Oklahoma, welcome to Bible Answers Live.
3: My question is on Matthew 12:43-45, talking about the unclean spirit.
0: Uh-huh.
3: Can you please explain those passages to me, specifically the house in the last sentence was throwing me off.
0: All right, let me read this for our friends. Matthew chapter 12, and I'm reading verse 43. When the unclean spirit is gone out of a person, it passes through waterless places seeking rest but finds none. Let's stop right there. Jesus was about to cast a legion of demons out of a man. You find this in Mark chapter 5. They say, do not cast us into the nothingness. The word they use is abusos, same word you find for bottomless pit where the devil is bound. There's nothing, no one to tempt, no one to manipulate. Jesus refers to it as desolate places, weary places, seeking rest. He's really looking for purpose. Then he says, I'll return from my house from which I came. And when he comes, he finds his house clean, empty, swept, and put in order. Then he goes and he brings with it seven other spirits, even more evil than itself, and they enter and dwell there. In other words, they move into another person because he's not replaced. The devil that was cast out must be replaced with a light. If you do not replace the darkness with light, darkness comes back. And the last state of that person is worse than the first. So it will be of this evil generation. So Jesus is talking about here, if after they reject the preaching of Christ and his apostles, and he's come casting out their devils, if they did not embrace the truth that was brought to them, the last state is worse than the beginning, before they even knew.

0: All right. Thank you, Maria. We got Alyssa in Kentucky. Alyssa, welcome to the program.
1: Thank you very much. Thank you for letting me talk to you, Brother Doug and Brother Sean. My question is on Revelation 18, verse 8. It says, her plagues come in one day. But verse 10, 17, and 19 say, for in 1 hour is thy judgment come, for in 1 hour so great riches is come to naught, and for in 1 hour is she made desolate.
2: Yeah, very good. All right, yeah, let me deal with that. First of all, it's saying that all of the plagues that fall on Babylon come in a day. What that means, a day is a year in prophecy. When it then breaks down how Babylon falls, it talks about it falling socially, economically, financially, or politically, and it's breaking up the way that it falls, and it says in an hour, that may be 15 days, another hour, 15 days, another hour, 15 days. And so, you know, all of it, it's saying it happens within a year. So it's saying that Babylon falls, or the fall all happens within 1 year. Then it's kind of breaking up how it falls in different segments or different facets.
0: Mm-hmm. And of course, the plagues fall on all of those that have the mark of the beast, not just on this power known as Babylon in the last mm-hmm. days, but there is a specific judgment that comes on Babylon, and that seems to take place in a relatively short period of time.
2: Yeah.
0: With a prophetic hour of 15 days, and that happens just before the second coming of Christ. It's almost connected with it. Talks about the rivers drying up to make way for the kings of the east.
2: Now, I probably ought to explain. We said a prophetic hour is 15 days. The Jews had a lunar calendar, friends. They had 360 days in the year. By the way, we get this from the Babylonians. That's why we get 60 minutes to an hour and 60 seconds to a minute and 360 degrees in a circle. And it's a very good mathematical number. The Jews use that in a lunar calendar. If there are 360 days in a year, and a day equals a year, 1/24th is going to be 15 days. That's how we got that. Sorry. Just had to fill that in.
0: Good.
2: Otherwise, you'd think our math is bad.
0: Next caller that we have is Jared in Tennessee. Jared, welcome to Bible Answers Live.
3: Yes. Can you hear me?
2: We do. Thanks for calling.
3: Yeah. It's a simple question. It's mm-hmm. not too difficult for... But I was just wanting your confirmation or not. Let me see, Exodus 12, verse 6, it said a lamb would be killed the fourth evening after being with a family. Mm-hmm. Does this have any reference to like a 4,000th year or not any dates, but like do you think it has anything to do with like Revelation 13, 8?
2: Yeah, now let me read this, and this is in Exodus, you said chapter 12, verse 6, I believe. And shall keep it until the 14th day of this month, when the whole assembly of the congregation of Israel shall kill the lambs at twilight. Well, the lamb, of course, is a symbol for Christ. And, you know, Paul tells us in 1 Corinthians chapter 10, the experience of the Israelites is an analogy of how God saves us. The whole nation was saved by the blood of the lamb. The angel of judgment went by. Every Passover, they remembered that. I don't know that I'd make anything out of it being the 14th day. Of course, numbers all mean something in the Bible, but I personally, being a little dyslexic with numbers, I'm not sure that I can figure out what all those numbers mean. There's a lot of numbers in the Bible. Certain numbers we know, you know, 70 is a number you find, and 40, 12 represents the church. 40 is like a generation. 3.5 is an interruption or half of 7. Which is often a time of persecution, and something usually happens after 3.5. Christ was killed after 3.5 years of ministry, and there's others like that. So at 12, you'll find there's 12 foundations in the New Jerusalem, and there are 12 apostles in the New Testament, 12 patriarchs in the Old Testament. Most people count out there were 12 judges for Israel. So the numbers all have a meaning. If you go to BibleHistory.com or BibleProphecy.com. We have a website that has a special Bible number list that will explain these things.
0: Well, Pastor Doug, we're going to take some of our email questions that folks have sent to us. So in the next minute and a half, let's see how many we can get through. First one that we have is...

0: What does Jesus mean when he said, "Let the dead bury the dead"?
1: Yes, I remember when I first read that. In my mind, you know, I'd never read the Bible before, and Jesus said, "Let the dead bury the dead." And I thought the only way the dead people can bury other dead people is if you've got like zombies doing funerals. And I tried to picture these zombies walking around carrying coffins to the cemetery, and of course, Christ is not meaning that. The Bible tells us, "He that has a son has life. He that has not the son has not life." Paul refers to sinners as being dead in trespasses and sins. And so those who are spiritually dead, Jesus said, let them take care of those funerals. You come preach the gospel.
0: Okay, another question that we have. What is the sea of glass mentioned in Revelation?
1: Well, it tells us in one place there's a sea of glass that's like gold, pure gold, that's transparent. And I think John is groping for words to describe it. But it's almost like this golden crystal pavement that it's hard for us to explain. Someone told me if gold has no purities, that it has no color, that it's almost transparent. I cannot prove that, but that must be what the sea is like. I hear the music, friends. We're out of time. We'll be back to study with you again next week.
2: 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Bible Answers Live is produced by Amazing Facts International, a faith-based ministry located in Granite Bay, California.

0: Seven persons, including two minors, were rescued by members of the Belize Coast Guard on Saturday after the vessel they were traveling aboard began taking water in the San Pedro area. According to a report from the Belize Coast Guard, the Operations Center received a distress call shortly after 2:30 p.m. on June 6, indicating that a small vessel with seven persons on board was taking on water in the vicinity of Mosquito Key and required urgent assistance. The Coast Guard immediately activated a search and rescue operation and dispatched its San Pedro Patrol unit to the area. At approximately 3 p.m., officers located the vessel identified as the Jamie, about 1.1 nautical miles northwest of Cayo Espanto. Speaking on the successful operation, Rear Admiral Greg Soberanis, commandant of the Belize Coast Guard, says the swift response by personnel and the actions of the vessel's captain helped ensure that the incident ended without loss of life.
1: We immediately responded from Station San Pedro. The information that we received was that there was a vessel that was sinking and taking on water with seven passengers on board. Upon our arrival at the scene, the vessel was in somewhat of some shallow waters, and at the time was being assisted by a smaller vessel that was in the immediate area when the incident was occurring. And we were able to coordinate with the smaller vessel that was in the area, transport all seven persons from the sinking vessel with that small boat, and eventually brought them onto our boat, which was a larger vessel, and take them to safety. On board were five adults and two minors. The captain of the vessel made a prudent decision, which I believe has helped in this particular situation, where based on the reports that we received from our patrol that responded, that the captain of the vessel that was in distress, realizing that the vessel was taking on water, made his way to shallow waters so that the vessel would not be completely submerged. As far as we know, there is no environmental impact at this time. It is an area not too far from where we are located in San Pedro, in the area of Mosquito Key, just approximately one nautical mile northwest of our location.
0: The seven persons on board the vessel Jamie were identified as Mark White, the boat captain, Nasir Mark Harmouche, Yasser Harmouche, Hussein Harmouche, and two minors. Belize has joined a regional effort to provide humanitarian

0: assistance to Cuba, contributing supplies as part of a joint aid shipment coordinated with the government of Mexico and delivered to the Caribbean nation over the weekend. According to reports from Havana, a vessel carrying approximately 1,700 tons of food and humanitarian supplies collected in Mexico and Belize docked in Cuba. Love News understands that Belize's contribution was organized through the government of Belize and included a range of essential items such as cleaning supplies, canned goods, batteries, flashlights, medication, and other humanitarian necessities. While the total value of Belize's donation has not yet been disclosed, sources indicate that a significant portion of the supplies was intended to assist Belizean students currently studying in Cuba, as well as personnel attached to Belize's diplomatic mission in Havana. Cuban President Miguel Díaz-Canel publicly acknowledged the assistance, thanking both Mexico and Belize for their support during what he described as a difficult period for the Cuban people. Belize has maintained long-standing diplomatic relations with Cuba and has traditionally supported humanitarian and educational cooperation between the two countries. For decades, hundreds of Belizean students have benefited from scholarship opportunities in Cuba, particularly in the fields of medicine, nursing, and other health sciences. The Administration of the National Health Insurance, NHI, has strongly rejected any attempt to link its procurement and contracting processes to the murder of Belmopan physician Dr. Naun Bonilla. NHI says recent reports and social media commentary suggesting a connection between the ongoing murder investigation and NHI contracts are inaccurate, unfounded, and misleading. Via a statement earlier today, NHI explained that as part of its nationwide expansion program, the Cayo District is the final district being incorporated into the health insurance scheme. The agency noted that a public tender process was launched in February 2025, inviting healthcare providers to submit expressions of interest to participate in the program. Among the applicants was Belmopan Medical Laboratory Services. According to NHI, contracts with successful primary care providers were signed in February of this year, followed by a three-month preparation period during which clinics were expected to recruit staff and prepare to begin offering services by the end of June. During negotiations with support service providers, including laboratories, pharmacies, and imaging centers, NHI says it became aware of an ongoing business dispute between the co-owners of Belmopan Medical Laboratory Services. As a result, both parties were informed that no contract would be signed with the entity while the legal dispute remained unresolved. NHI emphasized that no contract has been signed or executed between the National Health Insurance Program and Belmopan Medical Laboratory Services. NHI is urging members of the public, media houses, and stakeholders to rely on verified information when reporting on matters involving the organization and its operations. 8 months after residents of Key Conquer went to the polls in a historic referendum on the legal use of marijuana on the island, Belize Rural South Area Representative Andrew Perez is reflecting on what he describes as a landmark moment in the democracy. The October 2025 referendum marked the first time residents of the island were directly asked to decide whether marijuana should be legally permitted within their community. While the issue generated spirited debate on both sides, Perez says the exercise demonstrated the willingness of Key Conquer residents to engage in the democratic process and make their voices heard on matters affecting their future. Speaking with Love News, Perez described the referendum as unprecedented and commended residents for participating in the process regardless of their position on the issue.
1: That is democracy at its best, and I'm proud to represent the country and people who believe in democracy. So I would not want to take any sides. I am a Catholic Christian. They were against it. The proponents here are looking at it from a medical, from a technical standpoint. I just chose to remain

0: on neutral. I just want sitting on the fence. What I want to say is let the people decide. That is the most important thing. Let the people decide what they really wanted to do. But I'll tell you, looking back at it, and really now that it has happened, and look at it, I said this is unprecedented. It was something that set up that a referendum was triggered, and that's one for the books. And that's how I see it on the positive side.
1: Perez said that such exercises are classic instances where there is immense value in public consultation and community participation in decision-making. Belize's coconut industry could soon emerge as one of the country's next major economic success stories. That is, according to Chief Executive Officer in the Ministry of Foreign Affairs and Foreign Trade, Oscar Arnold, who says the sector holds significant potential for both job creation and export earnings. Speaking on the country's trade and investment opportunities, Arnold explained that global demand for coconut-based products continues to grow, creating an opportunity for Belizean producers to expand cultivation and value-added production. He noted that with the right investments and market access, the coconut industry could become a meaningful contributor to the national economy while generating employment opportunities, particularly in rural communities.
2: Coconuts will be the next frontier. Speaking with Ambassador Henry Canton, who also has a close relationship with Silkgrass Farms, earlier this year they exported 2 containers of coconut water to a company over there that already has presence in the Mexican market selling bottled coconut water. So that was a significant milestone. But the discussions now is the exportation of the coconut nut, with the water, the shell, and wrapped in plastic. So that will be, once we reach that agreement, once we receive the okay, that will be a significant commodity that will be that will also have access to the Mexican market. Just to give you an idea, during my time in Mexico City, going into a Costco or going into a Sam's, 2 coconuts that had the green part shaved off and were wrapped in cellophane sold for about $10.50.
1: Arnold says that while coconuts represent one promising avenue for growth, Belize continues to pursue a broader export diversification strategy. He highlighted several sectors that have the potential to increase foreign exchange earnings and strengthen the country's trade portfolio. Among the areas being explored are agroprocessing, livestock products, fisheries, specialty crops, and other value-added agricultural exports. As Belize looks to expand its export portfolio, government officials are turning their attention to the livestock sector, particularly the potential to move beyond the export of live cattle and into the export of processed beef products. Chief Executive Officer in the Ministry of Foreign Affairs and Foreign Trade, Oscar Arnold, says the country has an opportunity to add greater value to its cattle industry by exporting beef cuts rather than relying primarily on cattle on the hoof exports. According to Arnold, this approach would allow Belize to retain more economic benefits locally while creating additional jobs in processing, packaging, and distribution. He noted that the recent developments have opened new possibilities for Belizean beef producers, including access to the Mexican market.
2: I believe that since the market has opened, the Mexican market has opened, there's been more investment. Cattle farmers, local cattle farmers, and a lot of them are small cattle farmers, have looked at this as a new revenue stream. And so it is significant because year over year, the exportation, the dollar value of the exportation has increased. I will say there's one caveat that the Mexican market is open for the importation of cold cuts. Cattle that has already been processed and has already been cut. And so I believe that the next important investment has to be for a facility where we can process these meats. The Mexicans have a quota that they need to fill. And once you fall within that quota, it is tariff-free.

0: currently they're importing coal cuts. They're importing cuts from as far away as Brazil and Argentina. So we, Belize is strategically placed that once we get a facility like that going, we will have almost open access, if not long-term access to the Mexican market for the sale of our meat products.
1: Just earlier this month, former Minister of Agriculture Jose Abelardo May spoke with Love News about ongoing efforts to improve the quality and value of Belize's livestock industry. May highlighted an innovative breeding project underway in northern Belize that utilizes imported Akashi cattle genetics, a Japanese breed renowned for producing premium, highly marbled beef. Through a partnership involving local ranchers Abram Frosi and Henry Peters, the initiative is has successfully produced a first generation crossbreed and is testing feedlot finishing techniques aimed at positioning Belize to compete in higher value beef markets in the future. We take a break. When we come back, the midday news on Love continues.

intensive police constable development course aimed at strengthening professionalism and leadership within the organization. The month-long training program commenced on May 4 and concluded on Friday, June 5 at the National Police Training Academy. According to the department, the course was designed to enhance the knowledge, skills, and competences of serving police officers as they continue to advance in their careers. Meanwhile, on Saturday, June 6, 15 non-commissioned officers, including sergeants and corporals, participated in a specialized workshop focused on professional public interaction and complaint handling. The session was facilitated by customer service specialist Heather Jones and covered key areas such as making positive first impressions, effective communication, confidentiality, and de-escalation techniques during stressful encounters. Police officials say the training is part of ongoing efforts to build stronger relationships between law enforcement and the communities they serve. Officers who attended the workshop noted that the courteous service, clear communication, and professionalism are critical to fostering public trust and confidence in the police. Also in attendance were officer commanding the San Ignacio Police Formation, Superintendent Cesar Franco, and Deputy Administrator Sophie McDougall. A police patrol near the Corozal Commercial Free Zone on Friday, that's on Friday evening, led to the seizure of approximately 90 pounds of suspected cannabis after three men abandoned several large bags and fled the area. According to police, shortly after 4 p.m. on June 5, officers attached to the Northern Border Police Formation were conducting patrols along the back fence of the Corozal Commercial Free Zone when they observed three male individuals walking near the perimeter fence carrying large black plastic bags. Police approached the area, prompting the men to flee the fence line toward a nearby river. Officers pursued the suspects, however, the individuals managed to escape to evade capture. A subsequent search of the area led to the discovery of four large plastic bags containing multiple parcels of suspected cannabis. The narcotics were transported to the Corozal Police Station, where they were processed and labeled as exhibits. Preliminary investigations indicate that the seized cannabis weighed approximately 90 pounds. No arrests have been made in connection with the seizure, and police investigations are continuing as authorities seek to identify and apprehend those responsible. Police in Dangriga are investigating a shooting incident that left two men injured on Saturday morning. According to reports, shortly after 8 a.m. on June 6, officers responded to a shooting on South Riverside, East Dangriga Town. Upon arrival, investigators processed the scene and recovered nine expended 9mm shell casings. Initial investigations reveal that two male individuals traveling on a black Skygo motorcycle opened fire on a group of persons who were socializing in the area before fleeing the scene. As a result of the shooting, Clive Flores sustained a gunshot wound to his leg, while Harrison Coote was injured to his right big toe. Both victims were transported to the Southern Regional Hospital, where they received medical treatment and were later discharged. Police are seeking to determine the motive behind the attack and identify the gunmen. It is 3 minutes past 1 o'clock. Up next, we take a look at the latest in weather news.

0: Light specks of showers occurred here and there over the country this morning, but nothing much at all. Generally fair weather conditions prevail. The 24-hour forecast, sunny with cloudy spells during the daytime and partly cloudy skies tonight. Showers or thunderstorms will be isolated, with a few more expected mostly over the south tonight. The maximum temperatures for this afternoon will reach 89 degrees Fahrenheit along the coast, 95 inland, and 82 up in the hills. The low temperatures for tonight will drop to around 83 degrees Fahrenheit along the coast, 75 inland, and 69 up in the hills. The winds will be from the east southeast at 10 to 20 knots, and the sea conditions will be moderate. A high tide will occur this evening at 3:43 and a low tide tonight at 10:22. The sun will set this evening at 6:26 and the moon will set this afternoon at 12:09. The outlook for Tuesday afternoon through to midday Wednesday, skies will be cloudy at times. Showers or thunderstorms will be generally isolated, with a slight increase mostly over the south Tuesday night, then around the country Wednesday morning. In the tropical weather outlook, tropical cyclone formation is not expected over our area during the next 48 hours. Our next forecast comes out at 6 p.m. this evening. With that, we end this afternoon's forecast from the Belize National Met Service.
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And now we take a look at international news. Intelligence reports and court documents from both Mexico and the United States indicate a deep entanglement of corruption and organized crime in Mexico following the release of a newly compiled list of 12 high-profile figures ranging from cartel leaders to government officials. The list includes presidential spokesman Jesus Ramirez Cuevas, who faces allegations of links to fuel theft networks, and Nayarit Governor Miguel Angel Navarro Quintero, whose financial disclosure forms were found to be completely empty. On the criminal side, the roster features several leaders of the Jalisco New Generation Cartel, or CJNG, including Hugo Gonzalo Mendoza Guetan, alias El Sapo, considered the top successor to the late Nemesio El Mencho Oseguera. The DEA has labeled Mendoza Guetan as the world's most dangerous fugitives. Other CJNG figures include Heracilio Guerra Martinez, El Tio Laco, Francisco Javier Gudinho Haro, El Plumas, and Carlos Andres Rivera Varela, La Firma, all wanted for drug trafficking, money laundering, and violent attacks. Ismael Zambada Sicarios, El Maito Flaco, son of captured Sinaloa cartel leader Ismael El Mayo Zambada, is also on the list with a $15 million U.S. dollar reward for his capture. In Baja California, the list includes Alejandro Estrada Banuelos, or El Lick, Israel Alejandro Vasquez, Cabo 50, and three members of the Arellano Felix family, Fabian Arellano Corona, Benjamin Francisco Arellano Serrano, and Francisco Benjamin Briceño Arellano, all part of a new generation of Tijuana cartel leaders known as El Benjamines. Two more cases of the New World screwworm have been confirmed in Texas, USA. The U.S. Department of Agriculture said the new cases were found in a calf and a dog, hundreds of miles apart in La Salle and Andrews counties, bringing the total number of confirmed cases to 4. The screwworm was first discovered in a 3-week-old calf last week, and a second case was found only miles away in a young calf. Dudley Huskins, the USDA's Marketing and Regulatory Undersecretary, said in a statement that while they address these instances, they are also sampling suspected cases and working to eradicate the pests entirely. Before it was eliminated in the U.S. in the 1960s, the fly was an annual warm-weather scourge of cattle ranchers. The USDA and U.S. cattle industry have been racing to prevent an infestation since the pest was detected in Mexico in late 2024 after decades of being contained in the southern end of Panama. The government fights the fly by breeding sterile male flies, which then mate with wild females that only mate once in their months-long life. By mating with sterile flies, the female don't produce more flies and outbreaks can eventually be halted. The USDA has announced plans to increase sterile fly production in plants outside the U.S. while it builds a fly factory in Texas. The U.S. National Hurricane Center confirmed that Tropical Storm Boris formed earlier today and is expected to bring heavy rain, flooding, and possible mudslides to parts of southern Mexico's Pacific coast. Boris was located about 85 miles southeast of Acapulco and 50 miles southwest of Punta Maldonado. The storm had maximum sustained winds of 40 miles per hour and was moving northeast at 2 miles per hour. Boris was expected to turn to the north, bringing rainfall of 4 to 10 inches to coastal areas of the states of Guerrero and Oaxaca through tonight. The storm was forecast to make landfall along the coast of Guerrero by this evening. Boris was forecast to weaken once the center reaches the coast and dissipate inland by tomorrow. The storm isn't expected to impact Mexico's 3 World Cup host cities. Boris is the second named storm of the Pacific hurricane season, which started May 15.

tropical storm Amanda formed June 3, far out to sea, posing no threat to land. Meanwhile, the Atlantic hurricane season began June 1, but no cyclones have formed in the basin as yet this year.

now a look at the headlines once again. 7 persons die in 5 separate road traffic incidents. Belize sends humanitarian aid to Cuba. Coast Guard rescues 7 at sea near San Pedro. And on the regional scene, United States and Mexico issue list of high-profile criminal figures.

0: Today we have a very exciting program for you. It's so exciting! It's my favorite topic.
1: Can I tell them what it is? Can I tell them?
0: Go ahead. Today's topic is hypertension or high blood pressure. I'm so excited.
1: I've never seen you so excited about a program before. What is up with this? I mean, I get the whole making people sick thing, but what's with the over-the-top enthusiasm?
0: I'm sickness, right?
2: Right.
3: Think of me as an assassin. Every assassin has his favorite mysterious way of carrying out assassination. And this is mine. I sneak up on you. Hence the term, the silent killer.
1: And what's with the voice?
3: The health assassin.
1: Well, guess what I am?
3: What?
1: The host of a health program. And I'm gonna start it right now. Roll it.
0: No!
2: Wait!
0: Bro, I worked on the voice all day long.
1: I gotta go.

0: Thank you for joining us here in the studio of From Sickness to Health. And we are still excited about the program we're going to share with you today. We're going to be talking about high blood pressure. Maybe you have encountered the silent assassin, the silent health assassin with high blood pressure or hypertension. Before we get started and introduce our guests, I want to say hello to our silent assassin himself, Sickness.
1: Hello.
0: He's remote somewhere, causing problems for someone. So we'll get back to him in just a moment. But let's go and let's meet our guest today. We've got with us once again Dr. Yvonne Lewis, who is a naturopathic doctor and also the general manager of this network. And we're so happy that you're here to give us wisdom.
2: It's so great to be with you. Thank you
0: for being here. Dr. Thomas Jackson is here with us once again from Meat Ministry, who is a doctor of natural health sciences. And we're thankful that you're here again.
3: Oh, I've been enjoying myself.
0: Thank you once again. I'm glad you're here. And let's say hello to Dr. Camille Clark, who is a doctor, and she is specializing in internal medicine, medical doctor. Thank you so much for being with us.
4: Thanks for having me. Now, always a pleasure.
0: We're going to talk about high blood pressure today.
4: We are.
0: Yeah. And a lot of people, I believe it's one third of Americans, one out of three, are suffering from high blood pressure. African Americans, even more than the rest of the population.
3: That's right.
0: And most are medicated in some form or fashion to deal with their high blood pressure. Is that correct?
3: That's true.
4: If they know they have it.
0: If they know they have it. And we want to get into how do you know you have it? What does it look like? What are the dangers of high blood pressure? And in a lot of ways, it's a precursor to a whole lot of other diseases. Mm-hmm. It could affect what? Your kidneys, affect your heart, diabetes. And in a lot of ways, you'll find the root cause. I know you like this word. The root cause is found in something very common amongst a lot of people. Is that right?
3: That's right.
0: So, but here's something that's going to

0: really blow your mind. Children.
1: That's right.
0: They just did a study. Mm-hmm. They just did a study. 11,000 young people, 8 to 17 years old, and they saw that high blood pressure is up 39%. 39%. Now, I can't imagine. I've got kids. Some of us have kids here. Can you imagine your 8, 9, 10-year-old having high blood pressure? No. You're seeing this, are you?
2: Well, I deal with adults, so I'm not seeing the children, but definitely before when I was working with them, we did see it.
0: You did see that?
2: Yeah.
0: So this is a phenomenon. So before we get into this, start breaking it down, let's see the perspective that sickness may have on this and get us going.
3: Thank you, Rico. Look at this guy. Look how unsuspecting he is. Now let's check out his refrigerator, shall we? Let's see what he's got in the fridge. Oh, yes. My man knows fried chicken, French fries. Looks like he's gonna fry this. Ooh, fried bananas. Looks like he's gonna fry some grilled cheese. Oh, this is good stuff. If you'll notice the theme here, everything's fried. You know, Rico, it's foods like these with lots of salt and sugar and fat that make him a prime candidate, you know, along with a little lack of exercise and alcohol, for the assassin. You see, it's a myth. People think you have to be overweight to experience hypertension.
4: You don't have to be.
3: You just sit here on the couch like this guy, like everything's okay, and then
4: boom! Stroke, heart attack.
3: The silent killer. People never see it coming. It's like the bullet of an assassin. Where did it come from? Well, we know the truth. It came from the kitchen and marinated on the couch. Back to you, Rico.
0: Well, that's interesting. The silent killer, like the assassin's bullet. Where did it come from? That's the question for us today. Mm-hmm. Where is it coming from? Mm-hmm. Where is this hypertension, high blood pressure coming from that's affecting so many Americans?
5: Mm-hmm. You know, before, I like to deal with the word silent. It was given a nickname called the silent killer. I use a spiritual parallel about the coming of Christ. It says in Revelation 1:7, all eyes should see him. He's not coming silent. Then another place says he's going to come as a thief in the night. But that doesn't mean that his coming is not visible, will not be seen. And the reason he comes as a thief is night because people are not reading the signs of his coming.
0: Oh.
5: And so high blood pressure to me, just my experience, is not a silent killer. It's that we don't understand the signs that indicate he's going to kill us.
0: Dr. Lewis, what are some of the signs? What are some of the signs of high blood pressure?
6: Well, one of the things is that you don't really know that you have it. It is truly silent. I mean, you don't know that you have it, but you can have lightheadedness. You can have fatigue. You can just be like really have like some malaise, or you don't have any of that, and you're just going on with your regular activities, and you don't know it. So you can, of course, find out, and you need to find out, just by having a regular little test done, you can find out if you have hypertension.
0: Now, Dr. Clark, yes. you are in the hospital, and what are you seeing?
2: It's very common. It's very common, and as both of these doctors mentioned, a lot of times you can be feeling well, just like your normal self, and then your blood pressure is checked and it's through the roof. So it's really important, one, to be aware of what's going on in your body, because even though you're feeling fine, it's having an effect on you. And when that effect accumulates, that's when you start seeing what we call end organ damage. So there are a lot of different organs.
0: What was that? End
2: organ damage.
0: End organ damage. And we're talking about liver, kidneys,
2: absolutely.
0: Pancreas.
2: That's right. Your brain, your eyes, kidneys, you mentioned before. Those are very important. So the cumulative effect of these high pressures and what it's doing to your vessels, to your vasculature, to your organs, eventually manifests itself. Even though you're feeling fine for a moment, there can be this event that drastically changes your life, if not kills you.

0: Wow.
1: And reason I mention the signs, you know, a text tells me here in the book of Psalms 119, verse 70, it says, their heart is as fat as grease. Now, when I said signs, that means that, let's take obesity. So if you're overweight, that to me is a sign.
2: That's a sign. Okay? You're feeling okay, you're walking around, but you're overweight.
1: We wrote a book called, you know, Silencing the Silent Killer. And I deal with seven signs there. Mm. So not the fact that we can be feeling good, but there's our lifestyle indicate that we're setting ourselves up for a heart attack, high blood pressure. Mm-hmm. I'm obese. Therefore, what about my salt intake? I'm looking at my lifestyle as a member. Mm-hmm. The Bible says, you know, in Romans chapter 3, verse 20, the law is without the law, there's no knowledge of sin. Again, I'm just using a parallel. So if we educate people in regards to lifestyle principles, we can look into the mirror of the law and measure our lifestyle, whether our lifestyle is setting us up for the silent killer. Mm-hmm. You get what I'm saying? So yes. If I find myself overweight, I mean, as a doctor, anybody knows overweight is a predisposition for that. Mm-hmm.
2: Mm-hmm. You know, so if I'm overweight, that's a sign. I look in the mirror,
1: that's a sign
2: it should
1: me.
2: Tell me that I am definitely predisposed. Maybe if I'm walking up steps, I go one flight of stairs and I got to stop and I got to do this.
1: That's right.
2: That's a sign maybe.
1: And the fact is, I go back to my diet. The fact is, there are certain foods that predispose me to that. You know, the salt intake, the sugar, the fried foods. So I'm measuring, saying, do I eat a lot of fried foods? You know, like I said, people end up having a heart attack. It's not because it just sneaked up on them suddenly. It's that their lifestyle had already predisposed them to that. So and what I do is help people to understand the lifestyle they live in could be indicators of for them having a stroke.
2: So we want to inform people that they should absolutely look at these signs that might be manifested in their lives.
1: That's
2: now,
1: right.
2: We found a video, a little animation, that shows really very specifically that we are truly a nation under pressure.
1: Yeah. Under pressure.
2: But we want to look at what that pressure is. What is happening in the body? You mentioned the your blood vessels. You said the vessels or your vascular system. There is something that is taking place there when you're under pressure with hypertension. Mm-hmm. Let's take a look at that video and let's see if we can get some more perspective.
3: It's a beautiful fall evening. The sun is setting. The dog finally stopped barking. Life is good. But inside, there's trouble brewing. And Emma has no idea. Although she feels fine, like her father, Emma is one of the 67 million adults in the U.S. with high blood pressure or hypertension. Just like her radiator that's on the fritz, Emma's heart is working overtime to get the job done. Let's have a look. The heart is the pump in our bodies, delivering blood to the entire system through a set of pipes or blood vessels of all sizes. Smoking, high cholesterol, diabetes, obesity, physical inactivity, family history, and increased age all contribute to these blood vessels or our pipes becoming less elastic. The more blood our heart has to pump through stiff, narrowing arteries, the higher our blood pressure. When the force of the blood against our artery walls is too high, life-threatening health problems can result. Problems like kidney disease, heart disease, stroke, even heart attack. Can Emma get her pressure down before it's too late?
2: Now that really puts it into perspective, doesn't it?
4: You see that?
2: You see that it's like these pipes. Mm-hmm. Gave the analogy of the furnace. These things were happening unbeknownst to her. Now, she was in this video. They noticed they were African American.
4: Mm.
2: Yeah, because it affects us more commonly.
1: Right. Mm-hmm.
2: But she was a slender woman.
4: Mm-hmm.
2: But you talked about the signs.
1: Mm-hmm.
2: We talked about whether it's silent or not. And it kind of set up in the animation there that everything seemed idyllic.
4: Mm-hmm.
2: You know, it was a suburban area. Everything seemed fine. But brewing underneath was this killer. Now, but it brought out something else. High cholesterol, sign. Inactivity, sign. We saw even in the clip with sickness when he went in there and the man sitting on the couch, just watching television, channel surfing, and just eating.
1: Sign.
2: But that's a sign.
1: Those are signs. Those
2: Let's
1: are
2: talk
1: indicators.
2: About that. Let's talk about that.
4: There's this book by a doctor.

0: Barbara Dixon,
1: yeah.
0: And it's Good Health for African Americans.
1: What's the name of that book?
0: Good Health for African Americans.
1: Okay.
0: And in it, she talks about 10 controllable risk factors that if you manage these, you can avoid disease.
1: Mm, okay.
0: They are obesity, salt, drinking, which is alcohol, drug use, fat in the diet, a lack of physical exercise, stress, untreated high blood pressure, and uncontrolled diabetes. These are some of the risk factors that are controllable. If we control them, we can avoid disease. So these are some of the things that we were talking about here. If we can look at what we're doing and make some changes in our diet, we can make a difference. We can manage the hypertension.
1: That's right.
2: So I like that, because you're agreeing now with the points that Dr. Jackson pointed, made it, that it's about the signs.
0: That's right.
2: This is not so much, sometimes it's a misnomer.
1: Right.
2: When we say it's a silent killer.
1: Yeah.
2: Yes, when people aren't paying attention to the signs. I like
1: paying
2: that
1: attention.
2: Angle.
1: That's the key. And that's why education is so important based on these. Because the fact is, we need, as you know, you know, my people destroyed for the lack of knowledge.
2: Yes.
1: Especially within the urban community.
0: Uh-huh.
1: You know, you find there's very little education in regards to how the body functions.
0: Yes.
1: You know, and the importance of it and every organ. So I think, you know, that need to be emphasized greatly within the whole educational scheme of health. That if we understand these factors, then we can prevent it. Why? Because now we can make some intelligent changes, how to make these changes. Mm-hmm. Just simple with exercise. You know, okay, let's stop being spectators. Let's be participators.
0: Mm-hmm.
1: You know what I'm saying?
2: Okay, good,
1: and
2: good.
1: So these are just things that we see that's happening, that we just need more educate, rather than medicate. That's right.
2: You know, I think that we have put the silent assassin, he's quiet now.
1: He has to be quiet. Because we didn't empty his guns.
2: We have emptied his guns. He has no comment, nothing to say. So, all right, then I think that we are making some points that might be a benefit to people who are thinking as sickness is thinking, that, you know, it's a silent killer.
1: And so it's going to happen.
2: And it's just going to happen. And if I take a drug for it for the rest of my life, hey, everything's fine.
3: And how we're talking. Rico, on that point, I'd like to say something.
2: I guess he's not too silent, is he?
1: Yeah.
2: Your point is?
3: Yeah, my point is, many Americans, I think that statistic that you said was 1 in 3 Americans have high blood pressure. And for something that common, which is almost everyone, they make drugs for that. So, hey, leave the people alone. They're perfectly happy.
2: Are people happy?
0: Yeah.
2: Really, are people happy when they have to take a medication, a drug for this, a drug for that? Does that bring happiness?
4: It doesn't. And I mean, medications are to assist, but we really want to get to the root causes.
0: Exactly.
4: And that's why I really loved those 10 points that you brought out, because it shows us things that we can do and stop doing so that we don't have to be dependent on those medications for the rest of your life.
1: Yeah.
4: So, I mean,
0: exactly.
4: Simple things like obesity, your diet, salt is a big thing, and it's hidden so many times.
2: Yeah,
4: we think, oh, I'm not adding any salt to my meal, but you're eating from a can. If you were to read the label, you would see how much sodium that's in there, and that obviously is affecting. The other thing that she mentioned is sometimes we take over-the-counter medications.
2: Yeah.
4: Maybe if you're having a cold, you may take some Sudafed or something like that. That can also raise your blood pressure. It's just the effect that it has on the vascular system and the constriction. I won't go into too much detail. It may be a little bit overwhelming, but it can definitely cause elevation of your blood pressure.
1: Mm-hmm.
4: Sometimes if people are using any illicit substances or drugs, they may not realize that it's having an effect on their blood pressure, but it actually is. And then obviously if you're overweight and not active, these are some of the natural things that we can do so that we don't have to be dependent on drugs, because they do have their side effects.
2: There are two things that I want to make sure we cover before we run out of time, and that's, one of them is salt, because you mentioned salt, and salt has come up, and people will be told, you've got to get rid of the salt. But I think we need to be very clear. What type of salt are we talking about? Because I've seen some salts that are really depleted of minerals, like your table salt, your ground salts. That's the one that's high in sodium chloride, right? But then there are other types of salts that are high in minerals, because we're We're made up of salt, just like the water that's on the earth, right?
1: We've got to be the salt.
2: We're made up of salt.

0: health. In fact, someone comes into the hospital, emergency room, sometimes they're just kind of listless and they need something, a boost, they give them a saline, yeah. Right? A saline drip. So that kind of gets things to be stabilized. So there's room for salt. Mm-hmm. So what's a good salt? What are we talking about here? I mean, should we just, if you're hypertensive, should you just give it a salt altogether?
1: Mm. Well, I think every body is different. So you have to really make sure that your body can handle salt. Some, you know, again, yes, we're talking sodium chloride, we should definitely not deal with, but Himalayan salt is one kind of salt.
0: Well, Celtic salt, that's a good one.
1: But you want to make sure that you're not salt sensitive mm-hmm. because everybody is different.
2: Mm-hmm. Okay.
1: One thing that we need to know too is that there is sodium in celery, mm-hmm. and one prescription is 3 celery sticks a day mm-hmm. can help with hypertension.
2: That's true.
1: So if you eat 3 stalks of celery a day, you can help your hypertension because of the sodium in the celery.
2: Also,
1: so it is a good celery.
2: That's right. Mm-hmm. And with in the celery, but we have a good potassium sodium balance.
1: Right, right. Mm. That's important.
2: Because you got your intracellular and the extracellular, you know, potassium in and sodium out. Mm-hmm. So when you have potassium, because one of the indicators that I found that with hypertension is potassium problem too. Mm-hmm. Sodium is high, mm-hmm. potassium. And then we end up with a diuretic, then we flush the potassium, then we got to take a potassium pill. Mm-hmm. And so if we can get the food the way God put it together, you remember what
0: comes
2: God...
0: Comes back to food.
2: Go back to food. What God has put together, let no man tell asunder. So everything is chemically balanced mm-hmm. within that celery.
3: Mm-hmm. Mm-hmm. And just to add to that, I think the proportion is something that we also need to bear in mind as well. In North America, we just get too much salt. Way too much salt. And as you were mentioning, there's natural salt in a lot of the foods that we eat and our vegetables, and they're in the right proportion. So even though you may have your Celtic salt, your Himalayan, and all these great, mm-hmm. don't go overboard with
2: that's
3: it.
2: Right.
3: Right. Because there's a lot of added salts just in so many things that we eat on a regular basis. Mm-hmm. So especially for us, as African Americans, mm-hmm. especially if you have high blood pressure,
2: right.
3: you really want to take that extra effort to cut back on salt.
1: Absolutely.
3: And guess what? Your taste buds readjust.
2: That's right. I agree 100% with that.
3: They readjust. In 2 weeks, I mean, it may seem bland, but you'd be surprised.
2: But then there's
0: taste
2: other ways.
0: Taste buds can always change.
2: But then there's other ways to make food taste good
3: right.
2: without
3: lemon.
2: That's
3: yeah.
2: right. Mm-hmm. So there's other alternatives that I believe God has given us because. Mm-hmm. You know, he wants us to enjoy the food, but at the same time, we don't want to be, you know, eating like the food can be deadly good. We don't
3: right.
2: want deadly good food.
3: Deadly
2: so we can take ownership.
0: Yeah.
2: See, the key with being healthy, people say required effort. Anything required effort.
3: Mm-hmm.
2: It's what you value.
3: Mm-hmm.
2: Do you value your health?
3: Mm-hmm.
2: You see, you got to take ownership. You got to take responsibility.
3: Mm-hmm.
2: And don't believe that, you know, there's nothing you can do.
3: Yeah, and Dr. Jackson, mm-hmm. the flip side is that when you do have that devastating effect,
2: mm.
3: when you do have a heart attack, when you mm. do have a stroke, it changes your life forever. So, you know, when we have to balance, okay, what's easier,
2: mm.
3: not enjoying this mm. food or, you know, not mm. being able to walk or take
2: talk.
3: Care of your grandkids
2: right.
3: or because you've had this life-altering effect, you know, it really is no comparison.
2: That's right. That's good
3: prevention is something
2: point.
3: That we should really value.
1: Absolutely.
0: I think we're giving people some hope here. We're giving the people some hope. When you think about, let's take a scenario. I'm a person, I'm sitting at home, I'm hearing all this information, I'm trying to assimilate it, and you know, I spend a lot of time in this particular place where I'm listening to you, this whole program on the couch, and I'm a little overweight. And I do enjoy, my fried foods. Mm-hmm. Let's talk about how the practical steps that they could take right now to really begin to turn the situation around.
1: Mm-hmm. Okay. One is, if you're sitting and watching television on the couch, every time there's a commercial, get up.
0: And do what?
1: Move around. You can
0: just go to the refrigerator and get some more.
2: Go get some water.
1: Get some water, do some jumping jacks, but move around. That way you're signaling to your body that, hey, you got to do something. You're not just going to go into fat storage mode.
2: Mm.
1: So get up, do something. Every time there's a commercial, through the commercials, now that means if you're watching, you know, we don't have commercials on Dare to Dream, and you need to be watching Dare to Dream. But you can, every

0: few minutes, actually, get up, do something, do some movements, jump around, then sit back down. You don't have to do
1: that's
0: it
1: practical.
0: For an hour at a time. It's bite-sized little things like that that's that right. can begin
1: metabolism
0: to make a
1: slows down when we're seated and
0: exactly.
1: sedentary, right? And
0: exactly.
1: Then we gain weight and all that.
0: And get up and get some water.
1: Yeah. Get some water?
0: Okay. Dr. Jackson.
1: But let's get outside. How about some fresh air?
2: Yeah, go outside. I mean,
0: good.
2: A little fresh air between those little breaks there. Stick your head, feet. Yeah. Body out of the door.
1: Absolutely. I've heard you call it something like an oxygen cocktail.
2: Oxygen cocktail.
0: Oh, I love
1: taking
0: it.
1: In some good fresh air.
0: Yeah. And you know what? If you live in the city too, and you cannot go right outside, if you have a terrace, stand out on the terrace, get a little sunshine. 6 minutes of sunshine on a 6-inch patch of skin will give you the vitamin D that you need for the day. These kinds of things we can do easily.
3: Baby fat.
1: And that will help to regulate your blood pressure.
0: It will help.
1: Get outside, get some fresh air, get up off of the couch, drink plenty of water, and you can begin to see your situation turn around. These things that we've shared today, and I thank my distinguished guest for sharing this information for you to be healthier. So go be healthy and come back and see us the next time on From Sickness to Health. Today we saw that we are a nation under pressure. High blood pressure. While this is a chronic lifestyle disease that leads to more serious illnesses, it is something that can be avoided and even reduced or reversed by making adjustments in our lifestyle, including exercise and avoiding high fat and high salt foods, but increasing fruits and vegetables in the diet.
4: Look, it's true. Hypertension is preventable in most cases. But Americans don't care. I mean, we salt everything. We fry everything. We salt and fry everything like it's going out of style. You think a program like this is going to change that?
1: No. Look, if we help one person, just one, this program has been worth it.
4: Good luck with that.
1: Look, the word says in Exodus 15:26, if thou wilt diligently hearken to the voice of the Lord thy God, and wilt do that which is right in his sight, and wilt give ear to his commandments and keep all his statutes, I will put none of these diseases upon thee, which I brought upon the Egyptians. For I am the Lord that healeth thee.
4: But with all the hypertension out there, people can't hear his voice or give ear to his statutes. That's why sickness is in the land.
1: Look, friends, why would you listen to the voice of an assassin who only wants to get rid of you? Silently. True health, spiritual and physical, comes from listening to the voice of God. That's his word and his truth. His truth endures forever. He will do as he says and heal us from all of our diseases if we follow his precepts and adhere to his word. Let's bring back his word and hide it in our hearts and get rid of the silent killer, hypertension, and the assassin. Well, that's our program for today. Remember, 3 John 2 says, Beloved, I wish above all things that thou mayest prosper and be in health. I'm Rico Hill.
4: I'm Sickness.
1: Maranatha.
5: Oh, I had some french fries, some fried food, and oh, some salted nuts. And, oh, I don't know if you can hear it, but my head is pounding like a drum. Don't. Ah, oh, that vein in my neck's protruding. I'm feeling dizzy. I need some water. Water? Water, anyone? Oh, but don't turn on the lights. Oh, no lights. All this for a piece of fried chicken? Oh, I should have ordered an ambulance. Oh, I think I overdid it. Oh, I'm feeling dizzy. This is no joke. Oh, sorry.

You know how I know God is in control? He picks the songs. I had no idea that that song would be sung today. And I'm going to ask if they'll do it at the end of the service for me, because it's about what I'm preaching about. Only God does that. I said, only God does that. You bow your heads with me. Father, as we open your holy word, the spirit of conquering showered upon us today. Let your word be crystal clear.

For me, I promise you I'll always give you the honor, the glory, and the praise. In Jesus' name I pray. Amen. Amen. If you have your Bibles with you, turn with me to the book of John, chapter 16, verse 33. John 16, 33, the Word of God says there, "These things I have spoken unto you, that in me ye might have peace. In the world ye shall have tribulation, but be of good cheer." Hallelujah. "I have overcome the world." Thank you, Jesus. In the barren deserts of New Mexico, beneath crisp, endless skies, a brilliant physicist named J. Robert Oppenheimer was leading one of the most ambitious scientific projects in human history. The assignment was to create the first atomic bomb. America was at war with Nazi Germany, and the fear was that Hitler's scientists might create the first atomic bomb before America did. Oppenheimer gathered together some of the greatest scientific minds at a remote laboratory called Los Alamos. They came believing that the work they were doing would save the world. At first, the challenge was intoxicating. Every breakthrough pushed the team closer to success. But with every success, Oppenheimer, who understood the science better than most other people knew, he knew that with one bomb, entire cities and even countries could be wiped off of the face of the earth. Church, the same scientists who pursued the unlocking of the secrets of the atom became increasingly terrified about the power of what they were building. Can you imagine building something, and the more you build it, the more frightened you become as you're building it? And then came June 16, 1945, a little while before dawn, at a site called Trinity Test Site. The first atomic bomb was detonated. For a moment, there was silence. Then the desert erupted with a light brighter than the sun. A fireball climbed into the heavens. Shock waves rolled across the landscape. Witnesses stood stunned, some cheering, some speechless. Humanity had entered the atomic age. Oppenheimer later reflected that at that very moment, words from the ancient Hindu scripture, the Bhagavad Gita, came flooding into his mind. The words were, "Now I am become death, the destroyer of worlds." It was not a triumph. It was the anguished recognition that mankind had acquired the ability

to destroy itself. But it was also clear that because of the destructive power unleashed by the first two atomic bombs, that World War II came to an end. Church, the same man who helped unlock the atom bomb spent much of the rest of his life warning against the uncontrolled expansion of nuclear weapons. Because you see, he understood that humanity's greatest danger was not ignorance, but knowledge without restraint, discovery without conscience, and power without character. Fast forward to 2026. Another scientist has been spending much of his career building another kind of bomb, really the ultimate bomb, a technology intelligence bomb. You've heard of it, AI. And like Oppenheimer, he too has become terrified by what he has been building. You see, the atom bomb research development was called the Manhattan Project. His artificial intelligence is called Project Prometheus. And he too fears that what he has built will become the destroyer of worlds. You see, he has built machines that are now smarter than men. And in the sense that they have the ability, these machines have the ability to make choices against the will and wishes of the scientists who created them. He says how he became alarmed and frightened when he began to see every morning he arrived back at the laboratory. He found that during the night, the intelligence of the machine had become exponentially greater during the night. In other words, every time he came back to his lab, he was coming back to a more intelligent machine. He said he began to ask himself, what happens if this thing becomes better than us at everything? What happens if we cannot control it? What happens if wicked men get a hold of it and weaponize it? And what happens if infinite intelligence is placed in the hands of imperfect, sinful, depraved human beings? One day he was speaking before a gathering of world leaders, and he announced, "We are creating one of the greatest tools in human history. Or," he said, "we are creating one of the greatest dangers in human history." You see, not only can what he has created build atomic bombs more destructive than any has ever been seen. You didn't hear what I just said. We are building, he said, something whose capabilities may eventually exceed our ability to understand, predict, or control. And lately, brothers and sisters, some of the most sobering warnings about artificial general intelligence are coming from the engineers and computer scientists who not only built it, but are still building it. And they are warning

that humans do that this technology will not be able to do better than you? Nothing. Already, this technology is able to drive a car better than you. It won't get tickets. Already, this technology can fly a plane. You wouldn't know what to do. I'd rather the machine fly than you. Already, it can cook a meal better than you. How do I know that? Well, for some people, your idea of cooking is going to McDonald's and Taco Bell. And these scientists are warning that millions and millions of people are about to lose their jobs. Travel agents, gone. Bookkeepers, law clerks, customer service representatives. Millions and millions of jobs in the next few years are going away and will be handled by AI technology. Have you noticed that when you call almost every major company today, the person answering the phone is an AI assistant, and it tells you, I am an AI assistant, just be patient with me, because I'm getting better every day. Have you heard it? Oh, church, as we near the close of Earth's history, there is one scripture I believe will increasingly become more pertinent and precise in its prophetic import. I believe the scripture is going to have to be our anchor through the turbulent days that are ahead of us. It is a scripture that cuts through the din and death rattle of our age. The death rattle of our age. And this scripture speaks clearly to our world and our times. The scripture of which I speak was spoken to the disciples on the eve of our Lord's greatest trial. It was spoken in the upper room. And when Jesus spoke this scripture, the mood was somber. The hour was late. His crucifixion was only hours away. And there in that upper room sat Judas, whose heart was already turned. Feet already moving him towards treason and treachery. Deceit and betrayal had taken shape in the shadows. Even Peter was in denial that he would soon deny his master. When suddenly in the upper room, Jesus began sharing what to his disciples was a puzzling soliloquy about his leaving them and his departure from earth. The disciples listened. Their hearts were troubled. They looked at one another with fear imprinted upon their faces. What is he talking about? Leaving us now and leaving us here. And if he leaves us, where is he going? What's going to happen to us? We left everything behind to follow him. And now he is saying he's going away. I already sold my fishing equipment. We gave up our families, our professions. For 3 years we stood and watched him heal the sick and raise the dead and silence the criticism of religious leaders. We were sure he was the one who would restore the kingdom to Israel. And now here he is, talking about leaving. When will he return? Church, the tension in the upper room was unbearable. And as the sun set, the room grew quiet. There was a heaviness in every chest. And then looking

into their frightened faces, Jesus said something most fitting for the gravity of the moment. He said a word that we, his followers, are going to have to carry with us till the end of the age. Jesus said to them and said to us, in this world, you will have trouble. Never a truer word has been spoken. In this world, you will have trouble. Here on earth, you will have trials and sorrows, stresses, distresses, and suffering. And then Jesus said, but be of good cheer. Take heart. Be of good courage. I have overcome the world. Notice Jesus did not say, I will overcome the world. He didn't say, I'm about to overcome the world. He said, it's done. Hallelujah, God. I have overcome the world. Past tense, finished work, completed assignment. You see, Jesus was a student of the scriptures. And Jesus understood the magnitude and arc of his messianic assignment. He had studied Isaiah 53, where it prophesied. Can you imagine Jesus studying the book of Isaiah and he realizes this prophecy is about my life? Hallelujah. He was wounded for our transgressions. This is what Jesus was studying. Hallelujah, God. He was bruised for our iniquities, Isaiah 53:5. And Jesus knew what prophecy meant when it said, the Lord hath laid on him the iniquity of us all. And in verse 8, Isaiah wrote, he was cut off out of the land of the living. He made his grave with the wicked and the rich in its. Do you understand that? That Jesus was studying about himself. Jesus knew that this was foretelling that his suffering and death on Calvary would result in bringing every atom, every intelligence under his dominion and under his feet. Somebody say amen. Amen. Jesus understood that his suffering, death, burial, and atoning sacrifice would be the fulfillment of Genesis 22, verse 8. You know what it says there? God will provide himself a lamb. Even David added splintered details to the prophecy when he wrote, they divide my clothes among them and cast lots for my garment. And church, while Rome was flaunting its imperialist powers, while the religious authorities were plotting his downfall, the very one who would soon be arrested, beaten, nailed to a cross, there in the upper room, was announcing his victory over all the world, no matter the manner in which it presented itself. John 16:33, Jesus said, in this world, you will have trouble. But you what? Be of good cheer. Jesus was saying, I know you want to see me overthrow Roman rule. I know you expect me to rally an army and bring visible temporal triumph to Jerusalem. I know what you're expecting. But Jesus said, I want you to know the world measures victory by domination and conquest. But the Lord, oh, are you listening today? The Lord measures victory by salvation and spiritual freedom. The world

In the eyes of the world, the loser is the one who is crushed and beaten. But in the eyes of God, hallelujah, it's a different story. And that's why he says, be of good cheer. The kingdom of God does not advance through force. It does not conquer by crushing enemies. It does not win by taking innocent life. Be of good cheer. I have overcome the world. Church, when Jesus said, I've overcome the world, he was not speaking of a military victory. He was speaking of a spiritual victory. He was speaking about the reversal and dominion over everything the world values. You see, while the world values self-preservation, the kingdom values sacrificial love. Amen. While the world values outward strength, the kingdom of heaven values inner surrender to the will of God. While the world values visible pomp and success, the kingdom of Christ values sacrifice and faithfulness. While the world honors the strong, the wealthy, the powerful, the famous, I gotta keep my mouth shut. Heaven honors the meek, the poor in spirit, the merciful, those who are pure in heart. And when Jesus said, I have overcome the world, he wasn't talking about planets and mountains and oceans. He was speaking of an entire fallen world and its systems in rebellion against God. He was speaking of an entire world infected by sin, controlled by selfishness, distorted by deception, and overshadowed by death. He was talking about a world where every appetite, passion, ambition, desire has been corrupted by sin. Oh, I'm going to preach to myself today. In the Bible, three times Jesus referred to Satan as the prince of this world. And he spoke about this world as enemy occupied territory that he was going to reclaim and take back. Help me, somebody. And every tear Jesus wiped away testified that this world is broken. Every funeral he attended was evidence of a sin-dominated sphere. I remember talking to an undertaker not long ago, a funeral director. And he said, brother, you know, even one day I'm going to be my own client. Hey! Come on, that's the world we live in. Jesus himself said, if the world hate you, you know that it hated me before it hated you. We live in a world that hates. Some of Christ's greatest battles were not with pagans, but religious leaders who hated him. I get tired of hating church people. I don't mean me hating them. I'm talking about church people who hate. And Jesus declared victory over the world. He was declaring victory over failure, rejection, suffering. I love this. He was declaring victory over aging. Aren't you glad he... Come on, somebody. Aren't you glad he got the victory over aging? Somebody shout hallelujah. When he said, I've overcome, he got the victory over aging. There in the upper room, Jesus told us, he said, be of good cheer. I've conquered it all. And my will, my truth, my kingdom has already triumphed.

Church, did you know that nothing can save this world from itself? I don't care what a politician says, he can't save nothing from nothing. Philosophy can't save this world. Politics can't save it. Education can't save it. Military power can't save it. This world is drowning and cannot rescue itself. And when Jesus said, I've overcome the world, he was saying, I've overcome every temptation, every lie of Satan, every disappointment, every betrayal, every form of suffering, every demon, I've conquered it. You gonna let me get happy all by myself? Jesus said, I've conquered every demon, every suffering. Every attack of hell. Our Savior's definition of victory was a rebuke to the principles of this world. And when the world says, take power, Jesus said, no. Serve your fellow man. When the world says, seek revenge, Jesus said, no. Love your enemies. Bless them that curse you. Do good to them that hate you. Pray for them who despitefully use you and persecute you. Jesus said, I've overcome the world because the cross is not a defeat. As the greatest victory the universe will ever see. That's what the cross is. You see, church, Jesus knew that after his death on the cross, 3 days later, the tomb would be empty. You talk about victory. You talk about overcoming this world. He did it with an empty tomb. The stone rolled away and an angel sitting on the stone. Help me, Jesus. And Jesus conquered and he says, I will give you the power to overcome. Before I get there, Jesus tried to tell his disciples, you need to look beyond the grave. Look at Matthew 16:21. The Bible says, from that time forth. What I'm trying to say is, everything about conquering and being victorious and overcoming, Jesus was trying to teach his disciples even before. Look at it. Matthew 16:21. From that time forth began Jesus. Come on. Will you read it with me? And nudge the person next to you so they can read. Open their eyes and read too. Amen. From that time forth began Jesus. Read it with me. To show unto his disciples now how that he what? Must go unto Jerusalem and do what? Suffer many things and be killed. But what happens? Raised the third day. By his death and resurrection, he would overcome the world. Mark 8:31. Look, Jesus was teaching him. He said, the Son of Man must suffer many things and be killed. And after 3 days, rise again. Luke 18:31-33. He taught them, they shall scourge him and put him to death. And the third day, he taught them, John 10:17-18. I lay down my life that I might take it up again. No man taketh it from me. I have power to lay it down. Come on. And I have power to take it again. By his death and resurrection, he would overcome the world. And then Jesus said to us, in the world ye shall have tribulation. He's telling us that the enemy will assault you. Anybody going through something? Come on, anybody? Physically? Emotionally? Financially? You know what I love about Jesus in this text? He was declaring victory before the nails were put in his hands. He was declaring

victory before the crown of thorns was on his brow. He was declaring victory before the sword pierced his side. Jesus was saying, I have already, in the upper room now, I have already secured our victory. Now notice I said our victory. Because you see, our victory is his. And his victory is ours. That's why he says, cheer up, man. Your victory is certain. Jesus is saying, I took the worst hell had to throw at me, and I came out victorious. And with all its horrors spread all about him, Christ faced Calvary, and he faced it with his head up, his chin steady, his heart unafraid. He faced the worst this world had to offer, and he overcame it, and he conquered. Lord Jesus, we cheer more for the Knicks winning than we cheer for our Savior overcoming the world. Now, what's wrong with that picture? You sitting in here listening to Jesus overcoming the world, and you should nonchalant. Do you realize what I'm announcing to you today? That his words in the upper room was a proclamation of victory. His prayer in Gethsemane was the testing of that victory. His death on the cross was the price of that victory. And the empty tomb would be the proof of that victory. He said, in this world you're going to have trouble and you will weep, but your grief will be turned to joy, like a woman in childbirth in the midst of labor. When the baby is born, man, she is happy. He said, you will have sorrow now, but when you see me again in that day, hey, your heart will what? So take heart, my precious children. Jesus is saying, I have overcome the world on man's behalf. I have conquered. Look at what the servant of God says, Desire of Ages 1:17. On man's behalf, Christ conquered by enduring the severest test for our sake. He exercised a self-control stronger than hunger or death. And then she says, through Christ, your victory is sure. So I look at so many people at church today, you look sad. You look beaten down. You look discouraged. You look like you're going to a mortuary or a morgue. Man. You're on your way to a victory parade. That's why the Bible says, lift up your heads, O ye gates, and be ye lifted up, the everlasting doors, because the King of Glory, he's about to come in. Brothers and sisters, right now in all through this earth, angels are preparing the way. And Jesus said, get ready. We're about to have a victory parade. It's time to start getting ready for this victory parade. Amen. Right now, angels are warning. Some are sealing saints. It's time to start getting ready for the victory parade. Right now, angels are placing the seal of God on some people's foreheads and the mark of the beast on others. It's time to start getting ready for this victory parade. Right now, angels are separating the wheat from

child. It's time to start getting ready. Confusion is filling the world. There will come the seven last plagues. It's time to get ready. The Bible says there shall be a time of trouble such as never was since there was a nation. You better get ready. Amen. Soon God will give the world the word to angels. Don't hold them back anymore. Don't hold back the winds anymore. That's why you have no time for foolishness. I'm going to have to preach a sermon one day, just call it foolishness. Because there's so much of it. And we don't have time for it because what? We need to start getting ready for a victory parade. Right now, the Spirit of God is spiritually, gradually being withdrawn from this earth. It's time to get ready. Demons have been deployed all across this earth. It's time to start getting ready. Right now, it may seem like you're being outflanked and outmaneuvered and you're being beaten up, but don't worry. I said, don't worry. It won't be long now. We are living His victory. And we as Christians, we are too weak to be haughty. So don't, what I'm trying to say is don't think the victory is your creation. Don't think you create your victory. Your victory comes from His victory. Your victory is rooted in His victory. The victory we live was His before it became ours. Let me tell you, I am so glad. I'm having one of the most amazing times of fellowship and communion with my God. This is an unusual season of my life. I can't stop telling Him how much I love Him. It's my default statement of purpose and thanksgiving. Lord, I love you. I hope you feel like I feel. I tell you, this is an amazing season of my life. But I realize that my victory comes from His victories. Yeah, and what I'm trying to tell you, this season of my life, I am seeing more victories in my life, personally, spiritually, than I've ever had in my life. And I'm able to see His victory being my victory. I see Him triumphing in my walk. I see Him triumphing in my talk. And I now know it is all because the tomb is empty. You know, Psalm 47:8 says, God reigneth over the heathen. God sitteth upon the throne of His holiness. What does that mean? It means, thank you, Jesus, the throne of holiness is already occupied. Hey. God reigneth over the heathen. Somebody say hallelujah. Somebody say praise the Lord. So don't care what Fox News says. I don't care what CNN is broadcasting. I don't care what news is going on in the world. The Bible says that God, come on somebody, God reigneth over what? Even the heathen. He sitteth upon the throne of holiness. So be of good cheer. I've overcome for you the same power that sustained Jesus in His victory is now available to you. You know, remember that old song?

Victory is mine. You are not left to fight this war in your own strength. We fight with the confidence that the outcome is already predetermined. So when the devil assaults you, and he will, how do you know he will? Because Jesus said so. And what did he say? He said what? You will have troubles and tribulation. The enemy will assault you, but he can't defeat you because Jesus said, I have overcome the world. That means the enemy has already been defeated. Somebody say, hallelujah, God. The victory Jesus secured now belongs to us, and the one who is with us is mightier than everybody against us. The one who overcame the world is coming back. Somebody say, he's coming back. Not as a suffering servant, but as a conquering king. Oh, before I close, I want to ask you, in your life, is there some area of your life you've been trying to overcome? In your own strength? Is there a burden that you've been holding on to? Have you been fighting a battle? Maybe it's a habit that you cannot break. It's a discouraging thing to have a habit that you carry, not for months, not for weeks, not for years, but literally decades. Or maybe it's a wound you cannot heal. Today I want to invite you to bring it to the foot of the cross and to the one who has already conquered for you. Jesus said, because I have overcome, you will overcome. And you will be not just a conqueror. You will be what? More. You will be what? More than conqueror. Oh, come on up, praise team. We came to worship a conquering king who said, in the world you will have tribulation, but be of good cheer. I have overcome the world for you. Amen. And that's why I know one day we are going to shout. You may be demure and quiet now, but when you see the East Gate and you realize that you are, come on, walking into the holy city, and that angels

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I overcame temptation, overcame sin, overcame Satan, and overcame my fears. I overcame all my suffering. I overcame death. I walked out of a grave. Somebody, hallelujah, God. 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

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Come right now. If there's an area of your life where you need victory, emotionally,

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1: I tell you today, you will be with me in paradise.
0: Woman, behold your son. Son, behold your mother.
2: Calvary.
0: My God. 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

0: father's hands. 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
1: Hey, Frank, hand me that sledgehammer, will ya? 20 more, we go home, boys.
0: Hands that carry.
2: But I don't want to go to bed, Daddy.
3: I know. How about I read you a story before you say your prayers?
2: Okay.
0: Hands that love.
2: Dear God, thank you for Jesus and for my family and my guinea pigs. And God, take care of Daddy's hands. He works hard and comes home with scratches and cuts. Sometimes they're still bleeding. Please make them better so it doesn't hurt when he plays baseball with me.
0: Our children often notice more than we think they do.

0: If you're battling anger or resentment towards someone today, pray for that person. Anger cannot survive in an atmosphere of prayer.
1: 1 Peter 5, verses 6 and 7 reveals God's plan for daily life. So humble yourselves under the mighty power of God, and in His good time, He will honor you. Give all your worries and cares to God, for He cares about what happens to you. Encouragement for life from 1 Peter 5, verses 6 and 7.
2: Love to hate from Days of Our Lives, but this Emmy-nominated actor is so much more. Please help me welcome Teo Penglis.
3: Hello.
2: Welcome.
3: Thank you.
2: Thank you so much. Sit right here in this chair. So I
3: know, excuse me. People call me a villain. I never see it that way.
2: Well, no. Villains never see themselves as villains.
3: No, how do I upset these people?
2: Agitate them. The rule of thumb is that a villain should never see themselves as a villain, because a villain has to believe that what they're doing actually makes the world a better place.
3: Yeah, look at that politician.
2: Yeah, we're going to go there.
3: Oh, yeah?
2: No, I don't. You know, your career has been amazing, but even before your career, I mean, how does a Greek boy born in Australia join the Ballet Folklorico in Mexico and then enter into the fashion and arts world of New York City? That just is all over the place.
3: Slowly.
2: Yeah, hopefully.
3: It was a long haul to get there, because part of where you struggle in your youth is, you know, having some kind of confidence, yeah. Finding some mentor who will show you in some direction. And my father was so busy having to find his own, because they were immigrants and we weren't particularly welcomed at that time in Australia. So I grew up very poor. Mm-hmm. And I did a book signing last night, and one of the stories that popped up was I wanted to help my mom because she didn't have very much money. And so I would go down to the alleys and find beer bottles from the drunks and wine bottles from the night before. And I would take them to the bottle yard and get pennies for them, and then come back to my mom and say, "Here you are, Mom. I'm just adding to your expenses, you know, and helping you out." And so in a way, It was taking charge of my own life. I didn't realize it then.
2: Yeah.
3: And slowly, I started to fall in love with America, yeah. Because the television, the films we saw were places that you dreamed. You know, yeah. America had wholesomeness. It had that innocence. It had great love stories. Mm-hmm. It had great warriors, all those things that I didn't see while I was growing up in Australia. And yeah. So I made it my desire that one day I would find my way to America. And I was at a party, and Malian Hernandez, who was the head of Ballet Folklorico, she thought I looked like her son, who she missed dearly because they were on the road. Mm. And so she said, "Why don't you come with us to America?" And to Mexico first. And so I did. And I was with them for about 3 months. And then I said, "You know what? Something's called me to go to America. That's why I came." And that's how it all started, yeah. With $180 in my pocket and telling my mom I would be back in 3 weeks. And I stayed. It was 6 years.
2: Yeah.
3: I didn't want to go back until something, because I didn't want anybody pointing at me saying, "We told you."
2: Yeah.
3: So I think, you know, you have to have the confidence. I think, you know, when you do

0: it yourself, there's something about that struggle that is part of the beauty of your success.
1: Yes.
0: And so when I look back, and I'm old enough now to become a mentor for somebody else, which I have,
1: cool.
0: It's a winning story. It's yeah. not you don't succeed by becoming a victim.
1: You have to see yourself as a victor, never as a victim.
0: Right. You must be at cause and not at effect.
1: Yes.
0: And so I started from scratch.
1: Yes.
0: You know, it's like a recipe. You don't know what's in front of you. You just have to find a sense of trust.
1: You started from scratch, but you've done more than 1,500 episodes, 40 years.
0: Yeah.
2: You've actually what?
1: Yeah. You've got some raving fans here today.
0: Oh, they've come from Canada.
1: Canada,
0: from
1: Seattle, Washington.
0: Yes.
1: People are here from all over the place to see you today. And they're probably wondering, what's your secret to longevity? 40 years, over 1,500 episodes. What has been your secret for that?
0: Out creating your yeah. enemy. Because there's a lot of people who don't want you to succeed. Hmm. But they're just your teachers. They're there as obstacles for you to overcome. I mean, I see it. If you're intuitive enough, and that's yes. what you do as you get older, you sharpen your tools.
1: Yes.
0: So when you observe people and you see what they're really, it's like the applause, you know. It's either small or it's emphatic. But no, I just would always think to myself, you know, even though sometimes it was hard with where it was brutal, but I got back up again. I always try to be ahead of the game. Like if I was given a script, I went beyond the words. I didn't just give the writers what they say in their dialogue. I would bring new examples. It could be in the fashion choices. Mm-hmm. It could be in the attitude. Mm-hmm. It could be in the way you love the language. It is the way, how do you find your charm? How do you become a diabolical character and that the audience loves to hate you?
1: Yes.
0: That's all part of the recipe that makes you as an individual interesting. And when you're in the serial, how do you hang on? How does the audience keep interested? Well, firstly, you got to look good, I think. I always try to do my best, and nutrition was very important. But for me, it was buying my own clothes overseas. I studied fashion in my youth. So I would go in my contract. I would get $25,000 in my contract, and I'd fly to Rome. And I'd go to Via Condotti by the Spanish Steps and buy my own clothes. And so when I'd come back, and the other actors who didn't know would say, how come he gets all the best clothes? And someone would say to me, oh, I loved your entrance today. How do you make an entrance?
1: Yes.
0: Well, I had a director one time. And we were doing a play in New York called Jockeys. And he said to me, I don't believe you. When I came out on stage, I was playing Balanchine, who was the head of the Joffrey. And so I came back on stage and he says, I still don't believe you. I had to do it 40 times. So I learned how to lead when you come on the stage. So the audience will take you in mm-hmm. and stay with you by the way your persona. And
1: yes.
0: I always carried a sense of mystery. You know, you don't tell everything. You know, you must keep a secret. And that's what I do when I'm doing an entrance.
1: Yes.
0: I've always got a secret.
1: Yes.
0: It could be the laundry that I'm going to be doing when I go home. Yes. It's a secret.
1: Yeah.
0: And so to me, it's always being ahead of the game.
1: Yes.
0: You know, never – when people catch up to you, they get bored.
1: Yes.
0: And if they do, you have to let them know how to treat you.
1: Yeah.
0: Because people take you for granted. And when they do that, they're not experiencing you. They're looking at you in a very ordinary way. And, you know, life gives us opportunities to be extraordinary.
1: Mm-hmm.
0: And there's just too many wonderful artists who've been around and gone who did things well.
1: Incredible advice. And I'm going to take it right now because you have an incredible secret about your health scare, but we're not going to tell people right now.
0: Okay.
1: We're going to take a break. And when we come back, joining us will be our medical expert, Dr. Sharmini Long, as we learn more about Teo's traumatic diagnosis. We're back with Teo Penglis, and thank you, Dr. Sharmini Long, for joining us here on the segment, because we're going to talk about a medical scare that you had. Talk to us about the diagnosis back in 2020 that you received.

0: indeed.
1: Yes, I'd come back from Australia. I knew there was something off. I didn't know what it was, but I went and had myself checked and found out that I had second stage colorectal cancer.
2: Oh, my. Mm.
1: And it's very important that you don't see it as a death sentence, because cancer is exposed in this world because of the way the air, the food,
2: all the
1: water, all the things around us. And so you have to be really in charge of your lifestyle. Mm-hmm. And when that came, I didn't once think of myself as a victim. I thought to myself, you know, this is interesting. Why did it come to me? And what did I do at first? I thought I questioned it, because I know cancer is like the anger disease. Mm-hmm. And I thought to myself, do I have those issues still in my mm-hmm. life, you know? But the most important thing was that I had a great support mm-hmm. system.
2: I love what you were saying about the attitude, because when we have a very negative attitude and hang on to that, it does manifest in different ways in our body and can increase our chances of right. different kinds of diseases. But then when we're faced with something like cancer and we have a positive and a hopeful and a victorious attitude, it actually can make a difference in the outcomes.
1: Yes. It's in the way we think, you know. Mm-hmm.
2: The mind's a powerful thing.
1: Mind's a powerful thing. And, you know, how do you change an idea? Well, you find another idea. Yeah. And but that support system, yeah. I have a friend in the audience, Ray Linghini, who he and another friend were there every day for 3 months.
2: Isn't that wonderful?
1: Having them come every day was really an extraordinary experience that, you know, when how many times do people want to hide from those things? Mm-hmm. They don't want anybody to see them. And when you're going through 6 weeks of radiation and 2 weeks where you've got chemo hanging out of your arm yeah. and it's feeding you 24 hours a day, and you don't realize the poison yeah. that's going through your system, and how do you counteract that, you know? Mm-hmm. And it's through nutrition.
2: Yes,
1: and also
2: absolutely.
1: It's attitude. I mean, when Ray would pick me up in the morning, I would come. There were days where I couldn't walk anymore. Mm-hmm. So I would go down on my backside down the stairs of my house, and they would pick me up, and I would crack a joke. And and then I'm thinking, I wonder what I'm going to cook tonight. Mm-hmm. You know what? It was never fatal.
2: Yeah.
1: And then the doctor would say to me, "Hello, son." I said, "I'm older than you." He said, "Doesn't it?" I said, "Hello, son. You're looking well today. Results are looking fine." Well, you know, it took its time. What I didn't yeah. do was I didn't look at myself in the mirror.
2: Yeah. Mm-hmm.
1: Because I have to tell you, if you've ever seen anything drop, I was in pretty good shape. And then I saw myself one day and I went, "Oh, my God." I said, "We got to get this back. Got to get it back."
3: Yeah.
1: So out of that, you know, I hit rock bottom, and the only place to go was up. And so life
2: Absolutely.
1: Is about the
2: overcoming
1: choices.
2: Challenges.
1: Yes, and the choices you make from those challenges. Yeah. And listen, there's too many things to do.
3: Yeah.
0: Yes.
1: I'm not interested in the shortcomings of life. I'm not. I learned a long time ago that when I came to America with that kind of money in my pocket, I had to survive. I had families in Australia who were saying, "We're waiting for you to fail. Mm. Just watch it. We were right about you." And so, but I'd go home, and I went home winning. Yeah. And that's my choice.
2: Yeah.
1: So I realized through all those times that when the cancer came,
2: yeah.
1: I would look at this as another obstacle to overcome. And so
2: it's the perseverance that gets you through.
1: Yeah.
2: Persisting no matter what the obstacle
1: is. Yeah, you know, the old cliche about loving yourself. You've got to have some kind of affection for yourself.
3: Yeah.
1: I think that's so important. A lot of people don't. You know, people, there are so many people criticizing you and looking to put you down that you know, so my advice to people is always don't be around the losers.
3: Yes. Well, absolutely. The obstacles aren't there to stop you. The obstacles there are to challenge you so you can succeed and to win. And I love that. You've written a cookbook.
1: Oh, yes.
3: I want you to tell us, we got like 1 minute.
1: It's called Seducing Celebrities One Meal at a Time.
3: Yes.
1: And how did I find the seed for that? Was in Havana, Cuba. I went to a restaurant called La Guarita.
3: Yeah.
1: And in that restaurant were all these photographs of famous celebrities, Beyonce, a lot of them.
3: Yeah.
1: And I looked at what they chose for their dinner, and I

0: But oh my God, look at this. They're being seduced by food. And that's how it came about. So when they asked me to do a book, and my publisher said, well, do these recipes work? I said, I have no idea. I suppose they do. They came out of my head. So I'm the kind of person who'll open a fridge and look what's in there, and I'll say, okay, what do we make? So one of the things about eating was part of what came out of the cancer was make sure that I was on top of what kind of nutrition mm-hmm. my body.
1: Absolutely.
0: Because when you wake up in the morning and you don't feel well, you say, well, what did I do last night? Mm-hmm. So for me, it's coming out of meditation, which is not allowing anything to stay with you from the other days. You might have had a bad night or something. You move forward. And yeah. And then I go down and I'm excited about, what am I going to have for breakfast? And so, and I do that for dinner. And so that fills in with my friends when they come for dinner. I seduce them.
2: Well, I understand you've come prepared today to seduce us with some of your cooking. So we're going to take a break so you can get ready, but don't go anywhere. Teo is going to show off his culinary skills and show us a healthy, delicious dish you can make at home. We're here with Teo Penglis, and what are you going to make for us today?
0: You know, I'm not used to having people in my kitchen.
2: Yes, we're kind of in your way, aren't we?
0: So I kind of, and then, you know, I've never cooked in front of a camera.
2: Yes.
0: It's like the intimacy's gone.
2: You know what I mean? But the drama is off the charts. Well,
0: you know, there are the people who come and say, oh, no, I can't eat that.
2: Yeah.
0: You know, there used to be a time where people were satisfied with what you presented at the table.
2: Oh, yeah.
0: Now it's a menu.
2: Yeah.
0: So you say to them, oh, you can't eat. No, I can't eat that. Oh, no, I don't eat meat. No, I don't eat that.
2: And I'm gluten intolerant.
0: So I came up with something. And that's why I want to present this, because it's for vegetarians.
2: Excellent.
1: Oh, it looks delicious.
0: And so I always think, let's start with walnut oil.
2: Mm. Walnut.
0: Because it goes, I think it's over 500 degrees, and olive oil becomes a carcinogen, whereas walnut oil doesn't.
2: Oh, that's great to know.
0: So what I decided to do is, you know, shiitake mushrooms I love because they're very good for you. They're great for the immune system.
2: Mm-hmm.
0: Pine nuts I love because they're brain food.
2: I need a lot of pine nuts.
1: And they're delicious.
0: And they're delicious, you know. So, and there's mint and there's basil and there's fresh peas. And I've got red pepper. Red pepper is very good because it helps put oxygen into the blood and helps the circulation.
2: Oh, nice.
0: I'm talking about this and there's a doctor here.
1: It all sounds good.
0: And when you get that difficult person.
2: Yes.
0: That vegetarians are, but I'm just not.
1: Such as me, I'm vegetarian.
2: Yeah, we're both vegetarians, so we're extremely
0: really?
2: Difficult.
1: You're
2: we're
1: surrounded not only by in, difficult people.
2: We're not only in your way, we're.
0: Well, okay, I hope this doesn't splash.
2: All right, careful. Watch out, Charmy.
0: I'm going to put the shiitake mushrooms perfect. In, and I don't like to overcook them, but what I like about shiitake, it gives the texture like it's meat.
2: Mm-hmm. Yeah, yeah.
0: You know, mm-hmm.
1: and something it's something chewy.
0: Yeah, something chewy. So we can start by putting in the peas.
2: All right, got some peas in there.
0: So everything's, so I decided to do this recipe because it's easy. And I didn't want to make it complicated, and especially when we're doing it in front of a camera.
2: Yeah.
0: And it's not, there's that. And
2: pine nuts.
0: Pine nuts. And tomatoes, it adds color. Yeah. And that's also important when you're cooking, that the person that you're serving mm-hmm. has to be seduced, as I say.
2: Yes.
0: And so color allows that.
2: Yeah.
0: So you color, you've got the pasta. So we add some pasta here.
2: Good old linguine here.
0: Good old linguine.
2: Yep.
0: And always when you're cooking pasta is to add some olive oil in the water so that the...
2: That's why it's not sticking. Stick. Like if I were to make this, it would be all clumped together.
0: Right? Well, what I do,
1: one ball picking it up.
0: What we did here was that we put it under hot water to get rid of the...
2: all the starches.
0: The starches.
2: And, yeah.
0: So, so, okay. So then I get some basil and I mix that there.
2: Nice.
0: And the same with the mint. So I'm going to put walnut oil instead of the olive oil.
2: Okay.
1: We're ready for these.
0: I think they're ready.
2: Wonderful.
1: Just put them on top.
2: All right, I'm gonna get our plates ready for you here.
0: Yes, and so I'm gonna put some more Parmesan cheese, and then I get the red pepper flakes. Now, if you have a stomach that doesn't like spicy stuff, then I would say forget. But for me, it just gives
1: add a little spice.
2: Yes,
0: it adds a little spice.
2: I love red pepper.
0: Yeah.
1: Look how beautiful that looks.
2: It's amazing.
0: Yeah, and then I start adding on top. It's like layers, you know?
2: Yeah.

0: And I wouldn't be wearing this jacket if I was in my kitchen, but here we are. We're doing the best we can under the circumstances. And this is the truffle oil.
1: Ooh.
0: Truffle oil, which I love. But the only thing is, don't put too much because it's really pungent at times. Mm-hmm. So I love the smell.
2: Mm.
0: Yeah, it's like the woods, you know?
2: Yeah.
0: So I will put that amount. So we need to toss it.
2: Yep, right there.
1: Here we go. Let's use that.
0: I toss it over.
1: Oh, that's beautiful.
0: You see what I mean? It's got wonderful colors.
2: Mm-hmm.
0: It's like Christmas.
1: Yes.
0: Isn't it?
2: But it looks healthy. It looks like something that's going to help improve your body.
0: Right.
1: Wonderful.
0: And then a little bit of Parmesan again.
1: I like how you keep coming back for that Parmesan.
0: Oh, I love Parmesan. I mean, you know, the face. And then, you know, finish it off and then just put a basil and there you are.
1: Oh, beautiful. Beautiful
0: salad. Oh, my God, this was easier than I expected.
1: Now for the true test.
0: Oh, no.
1: Right, here we go. That is really good.
0: It works.
2: Delicious.
1: Very much.
0: Trust me.
1: Yes. You have seduced us.
0: Thank you. Thank you.
1: Thank you so much. Stay tuned. I have some words of encouragement to help you stay positive when life gets hard. So good.
2: That was really good.
1: Mm-hmm. Yeah, really good. Did you know that having a positive attitude can make your cancer treatment more effective? A study published in Health Psychology found that cancer patients who engage in positive thinking and receive emotional support tend to have better survival rates and faster recovery times. Patients who manage to keep a positive outlook often experience fewer symptoms of depression and anxiety, which can otherwise slow down the healing process. Moreover, positivity can boost the immune system. It makes the body more resilient to illness and aids in faster recovery. But let's be real. Having a positive attitude doesn't mean you ignore the reality of cancer, but it's likely to at least make it easier to deal with. I'm Roy Ice, reminding you, your best life is possible, and your tomorrow can be even better than today. So let's keep growing. Don't forget that you can find exclusive content on all of our guests. 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
3: That's one big cow.
4: Well, I'd certainly hate to sit next to him on a bus.
3: What about in a canoe?
4: No way.
3: Do you know what I think?
4: Usually,
3: no. I think that cows can teach us a lot about health.
4: How?
3: Well, look at him. Does he look sick?
4: No.
3: Does he look like a weakling?
4: No.
3: Does he look tired and depressed?
4: I don't think so.
3: He looks kind of contented.
4: Exactly. That's one happy cow.
3: So what's so strange about that?
4: Well, look at what he's eating.
3: Grass?
4: Yes, and a few flowers, bushes, leaves, and other stuff growing in the ground.
3: That's what cows eat.
4: That's my point. Big cow over there, with all those muscles and beautiful hair and bright eyes and swinging tail and really cool horns, eats nothing but grass and water. He doesn't eat meat, which if you stop and think about it, would be kind of gross. He doesn't drink milk unless he's a calf, and he doesn't take pills. All he does is walk around the pasture, eat grass, and sleep standing up.
3: You know, Sam, you're right. He's proof that we don't need all the stuff that people say we do to be healthy and strong. We just need water, food that grows on the ground, and exercise.
4: But I don't think I'd like eating grass.
3: No problem. We can eat grains and vegetables and fruit. If we did, we could be as smart as a cow.
4: And maybe as healthy as one, too.
5: God has given us everything we need to be healthy inside and out. 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

It's called We Kids, Christ-centered, Bible-based radio for the younger generation and the young at heart. The reason We Kids is on the air is to point little people to God through His Son, the Lord Jesus Christ. And there are few things, there are no things that are more important than that, as a matter of fact. CJ, how are you doing? Nice to have you listening, along with Curtis, Allison, and Carrie. Over here, greetings to Wesley. 10 years old is not too old to be listening to We Kids, and I'm glad that you're listening. Turn the radio up just a little bit, Wesley. Brandon, likewise. At a big 9, you're not too old to listen to We Kids either, Brandon. So, oh, you like to. And you like to march? Well, this is the right program. Aliyah, greetings to you. And I have pictures here. Caleb, Judah, Luke, and Axa. What a wonderful family picture here, along with Mama and Papa. And hi, Grandpa Al and Grandma Beverly also. And speaking of family pictures, Naomi, Philip, Rachel, and Nathan. I have this one here from you. Looks like you're sitting on a log out in the woods or something. Kind of nice. And finally, Mom, thank you very much for sending in pictures of Isabella, Vela, and Krista. These smiling pictures of your girls warm my heart. And hi to you, too, if I haven't said hi to you. Welcome to We Kids. Now, in 5 days, God filled the earth with plants, animals, birds, and fish. But on the 6th day, He created something very special. What was that something very special? Well, it looked a lot like, he looked a lot like you and me. Learn more about this in the next few minutes. You're listening to Christ-centered and Bible-based radio for little people.

0: and heavy laden, and I will give you rest. Matthew 11:28. Well, why do you need rest? Well, it has to do with that terrible sin problem. All of us are sinners, the Bible says. We're stuck in this stuff. But it's possible to turn from that, to receive God's wonderful gift of heart cleansing and new life through His Son, the Lord Jesus Christ, who took the punishment, who paid the penalty for our sin, which is death. He died on the cross in our place. So very important, youngster. And that's the good news of the gospel and the good news of we kids here. It is great to have you along for Bible-based We Kids.
1: The Bible is God's book, so take a look.
0: Matthew 11:28.

Yes, and even Mr. Nick here is a kid in God's kingdom. And that means that I can tell other kids about being a child of the King. Youngster, there is nothing more important than loving God and living for Him and being a member of His family. That's the most important thing in life. And that's why I say it again and again and again. You have to know God. You must know God through His Son, the Lord Jesus Christ. He has said, "Come to me, all who are weary."

The Word of God, the Bible, is so very important. It tells us everything we need to know about Him. This is Mr. Nick with the Wee Kids, and yes, we're moving on from a song about the Bible to Bible time. And today, God creates people. This is so very important to remember that you're not just evolved from some swamp soup somewhere. Youngster, you are lovingly made in the image of God. This is based on the first and second chapters of the first book of the Bible, Genesis. In 5 days, God filled the earth with plants, animals, birds, and fish. But on the sixth day, he created something very special. Then God said, "Let us make human beings in our image and likeness, and let them rule over the fish in the sea and the birds in the sky. Let them rule over the cattle, over all the earth, and over all the small crawling animals on the earth." So God created human beings in his image. In the image of God, he created them. He created them male and female. God blessed them and said, "Have many children and grow in number. Fill the earth and be its master. Rule over the fish in the sea and over the birds in the sky. Rule over every living thing that moves on the earth." God said, "Look, I've given you all the plants that have grain for seeds, and I have given you all the trees whose fruits have seeds in them. They will be food for you. I have given all the green plants to all the animals to eat. They will be food for every wild animal, every bird of the air, and every small crawling animal." And it happened. God looked at everything he had made, and it was very good. Evening passed, and morning came. This was the sixth day. So the sky, the earth, and all that filled them were finished. By the seventh day, God finished the work he had been doing. So on the seventh day, he rested from all his work. God blessed the seventh day and made it a holy day. He made it holy because on that day he rested. He rested from all the work he had done in creating the world. Then the Lord God planted a garden in the east in a place called Eden. He put the man he had formed in that garden. The Lord God caused every beautiful tree and every tree that was good

good for food to grow out of the ground. In the middle of the garden, God put the tree of life, and he put there the tree of the knowledge of good and evil. The Lord God put the man in the Garden of Eden to care for it and work it. The Lord God commanded him, "You may eat the fruit from any tree in the garden, but you must not eat the fruit from the tree of the knowledge of good and evil. If you ever eat fruit from that tree, you will die." Oh boy, and what happens? We will see. Meanwhile, here's a good verse to remember. Genesis 1:27 from the Word of God says, "God created man in his own image. In the image of God he created him. Male and female he created them."

youngster. You are unique, you are special, and you are loved. In fact, are you ready for a radio hug here? Okay. I'm serious at the end of the program when I say, God loves you and I love you too. You're a special kid, youngster. Mr. Nick here with We Kids, and now... It's time for our wonderful We Kids March, and I need some March leaders here. CJ, I'm thinking about you, kiddo, youngest of Curtis, Allison, and Carrie. CJ, would you like to be March leader? All right, your picks. Catherine, would you like to be March leader ahead of Elizabeth in this household? Looks like we're picking the youngest ones today, at least in these two families. Catherine, you're March leader over here. To change that, Chelsea, who is the oldest, ahead of Aubrey. Yes, hi, girls. Chelsea, you get to be March leader over here. And Liam, you like listening to We Kids with your little brother and little sister? And you like marching, too? Well, Liam, I want you to be March leader. Can you handle this? Yes, you can. And finally, Nathan, I'm putting you ahead of Kaylee and Joshua in this happy household over here. Mama, Papa, help me with this, please. If I've not picked a March leader, will you please pick one for me? Thank you. And you know the rules to our wonderful We Kids March, don't you? Particularly the one about watching out for the trombone players like these guys during our, let's go for it, our wonderful We Kids March. And they're off. No running, please, Wesley. CJ.

Little, but you're supposed to be a good example. You're the March leader, CJ. Curtis, Allison, Carrie, behind little CJ, please. In our wonderful Wee Kids March, here comes Taylor. Angelica, Isaac, Hannah, Jeremiah, good marching in this thing. Here comes Faith and Grace and Hope. Love these biblical names, Mama. Watch out for the trombone players now. They're getting a little bit out of hand sometimes here. Amelia, Olivia, good marching. Here comes Elizabeth. Never too old to march in our wonderful Wee Kids March. Catherine, good march leading, dear. Naomi, Philip, Rachel, Nathan, excellent marching. Here come the Sea Kids, Carol and Caleb. All right, let's turn it around now to the rear. March other direction, please, Lexi. Ray, turn it around. Here comes Brandon. Look at this happy herd here. Andrew, Joseph, Evan, Stephen, Timothy. Mars and Sydney, nice marching over here. Here comes Isabella. Bela, Krista. Excellent marching, girls. And Mama and Papa, too. Nathan goes marching by. Alia, nice marching. Nicholas, don't worry about the schoolwork now. Just keep it marching all the way to the end of our wonderful Wee Kids March. Hi, Trey and Kylie. Brant and Bryson. Grandpa and Grandma. All the way to the end now of our wonderful Wee Kids March. Kim, Danae, Keith, Micah. Excellent marching. Never too old to do this. Kaylee, Joshua, Nathan, you're an excellent marcher in this thing. All the way to the end now of our wonderful Wee Kids March. And you may be seated.

0: 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Mr. Nick here.
1: Psalm 107, verses 1 and 8. Give thanks to the Lord, for He is good. His love endures forever. Let them give thanks to the Lord for His unfailing love and His

0: Thank you for my parents. 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

Thank you so much, Steve Green and the kids. Another couple of good verses to remember, Psalm 107, verses 1 and 8. Did you know that some people worship gods made from wood? Don't you do that.

Wee Kids music based on Isaiah chapter 44. Kiddo, worship the living God of the Bible only. Well, we've had lots of Bible verses in the past few minutes or so. Remember Matthew 7:12 about the golden rule? And Matthew 11:28, the words of the Lord Jesus Christ? Come to me, all you who are weary and heavy laden, and I will give you rest. Only Jesus can do that. And remember Bible time about God creating people? Genesis 1:27, the Bible says God created man in his own image. In the image of God he created him. Male and female he created them. Youngster, you are handmade by God. Very special and loved by him. Don't you ever forget that. Mr. Nick here with Wee Kids. A wonderful time of gathering the kids in the radio and internet neighborhoods together to rejoice in the Lord and to enjoy each other too. Oh, Nicky, that kid is amazing. And speaking about amazing, what is this? This is not what I think it is. It looks like a helicopter coming in with a rope hanging from it. Down a little bit. Over this way.

0: Chris! Dad! 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Your Story Hour's on!
1: 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Today's story...
2: Private Ben Allen reporting, sir.
3: Allen, they tell me you were found sleeping on guard duty.
2: Yes, sir.
3: You realize that such neglect of duty could well have resulted in defeat of our army, don't you?
2: Yes, sir.
3: And you realize the penalty for sleeping on guard duty?
2: Yes, sir.
3: You admit your guilt?
2: Yes, sir, I did fall asleep, sir.
3: I have no choice, then. I am bound by regulations to have you shot.
4: Hello, boys and girls. This is Aunt Carol.
5: And I'm Uncle Dan. Hello, everyone, and welcome.
4: As you heard in our preview, Ben Allen is in very serious trouble. Trouble that may get him executed for dereliction of duty.
5: Our story is not only about Ben, though. It's also about Ben's sister, Blossom.
4: And about one of our country's greatest presidents, Abraham Lincoln.
5: Now sit back and relax. But don't you doze off as we bring you Asleep on Duty.
6: When the Union forces, under Commander-in-Chief Abraham Lincoln, made an urgent call for volunteers, 18-year-old Ben Allen answered. At home, he left a proud family, consisting of his mother, father, and little sister.
7: Ah, Mama, our Ben is a wonderful boy.
8: Oh, that he is, Papa.
7: There isn't anyone in all this broad land who made as great a gift to our country as we did, Mama, when we gave our Benny to fight for Mr. Lincoln.
8: Oh, our Benny's a good soldier, too. He's my boy.
7: He's mine, too. Don't forget that.
8: I'll bet my gingham bonnet that he's the best soldier in all the army.
7: And he's only 18, too, but he's big and tall as I am. And strong like an ox.
8: Yep, he's our boy.
9: Mama, someone's coming up the driveway.
8: Well, who is it, Blossom?
9: I don't know, Mama. Someone on horseback.
7: I'll go out and see who it is and what he wants.
8: Who was it, Pa?
7: A messenger with a letter and a telegram.
8: For us?
7: Yeah, here they are.
8: Who are they from?
7: I don't know. They don't say. Hurry and open them. The telegram first.
8: Private Benjamin Allen.
7: Benny, that's our boy.
8: Private Benjamin Allen was found guilty of sleeping on duty. He's to be shot at sunrise. February 7th. That was this morning.
7: Oh, Ben. Asleep on duty. To be shot. Oh, no, Ma, don't cry. There's a mistake somewhere. Our Benny wouldn't sleep on duty.
8: Oh, he was shot this morning at sunrise.
7: Oh. No, Ma, that isn't true. Why, God wouldn't let them shoot our Benny.
8: My son dead.
7: Ma, please don't carry on so. Our Benny wouldn't go to sleep on duty. Why, he was always dependable and reliable. And he was strong and young. And, well, I just know he didn't go to sleep when he shouldn't have.
8: The telegram says he did.
7: Well, if he did, it was only for a minute or a second. Well, he just dozed off, that's what. For one little second. And they'd shoot him for that.
6: Little Blossom took it all in. Listening with blanched cheek. Bravely, she kept from shedding tears. Her parents were so occupied with their own concern and grief that they had taken no notice of her. She heard a gentle tap on the kitchen door and quietly went to answer.
2: Hello, Blossom.
9: Hello, Pastor Owen.
2: May I come in?
9: We just got a telegram about Ben.
2: Yes, I know. That's why I'm here.
9: Mama,

0: Here's Pastor Owen.
1: Come in, Pastor.
2: The telegraph operator told me about Ben, and I have good news for you. As soon as I learned about it, I wired Washington, and there's been a reprieve.
1: A reprieve?
0: What does that mean?
2: Well, Blossom, my child, it means that your brother wasn't shot this morning at sunrise, and he won't be for another 48 hours.
1: 48 hours?
0: Only 48 hours?
2: God can do wonders in much less than 48 hours, if we'll just trust him.
0: Mama, aren't we going to read that letter?
3: Oh, what letter?
0: You've got it in your hand.
1: Never mind about the letter, Blossom. This is no time to bother your mother again.
3: This letter, it's from Benny.
1: Benny?
3: This is in his handwriting, see?
1: Hurry and open it.
3: I can't. Here, you open it.
1: Pastor Owen, you open it and read it to us, will you, please?
2: Surely.
3: Benny, it's from my Benny.
1: Maybe they've pardoned him. They're not going to shoot him.
2: Dear father and mother, when this reaches you, I may be dead.
3: Oh.
2: I went to sleep while on guard duty and have been condemned to be shot.
3: Oh, my Benny.
1: Mother, please.
2: At first, it seemed awful to me, but I have thought so much about it that death no longer holds fear for me. I'm ready to go. The colonel promised that he will not bind me nor blindfold me so that I can meet death like a man.
3: Oh, my baby boy.
2: I would rather die on the battlefield for my country, Father. But to be shot down like a dog for nearly betraying my country, to die because of neglect of duty, will be a disgrace to you and Mother and Little Blossom. That is why I'm writing this letter, to tell you why I went to sleep on duty. Then perhaps you can find it in your heart to be proud of me, rather than disgrace.
1: There is some reason he went to sleep. I knew it. I knew it.
3: Oh, Benny, my son, we are proud of you.
2: You were present when I promised Mrs. Carr that I would look out for her son, Jimmy. He is not strong, and he became very sick and went to the hospital. He was discharged from the hospital and sent back to duty long before he should have been. The day before it happened, our regiment was ordered to the front lines. It was a fierce battle. It lasted all day. That evening, as we were marching back to camp.
4: Jimmy, you've got to keep up.
5: I can't bend my feet.
4: Well, here, let me help you. I'll carry your pack.
5: Thanks, Ben.
4: And lean on my arm. Now, come on, lean on my arm. We've got to keep going.
5: Oh, you're a real friend, Ben. And
4: never mind about that now. Just lean on my arm and come on. We've got to keep up with the others. Oh, there, that's it, Jimmy.
5: I'll take my pack now, Ben, and thanks heaps.
4: Well, I'll carry it on into the tent.
5: Fellows will think I'm a sissy.
4: They know you're sick, Jimmy. We all do.
5: Yes, I feel awful. I don't know what I'd have done without you. Oh, at last, a bed.
4: A cot.
5: Oh, it's a place to rest. That's all I care about. Oh, it feels wonderful to take the weight off my feet. War, there's nothing good about war. Shooting, death, pain, and sore feet. Oh, no, Ben, please, I'll unpack my gear.
4: You stay right there on the cot, I'll unpack for you.
5: Oh, you're a real friend, Ben.
4: That's what friends are for.
5: Why do we have to have war anyway? What does it accomplish? We shoot fellows on the other side, they shoot us. It reduces the population, but what does that prove? Oh, there's fewer men to bother with, and men who are left make more money, get rich quicker. Ben, I can take off my own shoes.
4: Not sure you can, but you have a fever. Now, just lay quietly. Everything's under control.
6: Alan!
7: Yes, Sergeant?
6: Come with me. We've got some scouting to do in the valley.
7: But... Sergeant, I just got back from the front.
6: Yeah, we all did.
7: And I haven't had any sleep for 3 days.
6: Well, neither have I.
7: You can't wait for the scouting?
6: No, you know better than to ask that sort of question. Come on, so we can get back before daylight.
7: All right, Sergeant.

0: I'm walking in my sleep now.
1: Maybe we better go back to the camp.
0: We may as well. We've covered every inch of this valley, and there's no enemy anywhere.
1: All right, let's go.
0: I'm going to sleep for a week.
1: Yeah, you hope.
0: I hope.
1: Oh, by the way, when you get to your tent, wake Carr up, will you? It's his turn to stand guard.
0: Jimmy? He's sick, Sergeant. He can't stand guard.
1: No, he'll have to. Regulation.
0: But, Sergeant, he's still got a fever. He shouldn't have been returned to duty so quickly. He wasn't...
1: Yeah, I know all that, but this is war. He'll have to stand guard.
0: Well, may I stand guard in his place?
1: Huh? You? Well, I know no regulation against that.
0: Well, then I may.
1: Yeah, all right. You can stand guard in Private Carr's place, then.
0: Private Ben Allen reporting, sir.
2: Allen, they tell me you were found sleeping on guard duty.
0: Yes, sir.
2: You realize that such neglect of duty could well have resulted in defeat of our army, don't you?
0: Yes, sir.
2: And you realize the penalty for sleeping on guard duty?
0: Yes, sir.
2: You can demand a court-martial hearing.
0: No, sir.
2: You admit your guilt?
0: Yes, sir. I did fall asleep, sir.
2: I have no choice, then. I am bound by regulations to have you shot.
3: Wow, some regulations don't allow for extenuating circumstances, do they, Aunt Carol?
4: I guess not, Uncle Dan. Even though we know why Ben fell asleep, it's still true that without an alert guard on duty, many lives could have been lost.
3: You know, Aunt Carol, without our alert listeners, your story hour could be lost from this station.
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3: You see, it's due to the courtesy of this station that you're able to hear our stories.
4: That way you'll be doing your part to ensure that you'll continue to hear your story hour right here.
3: So thank you for doing your part.
4: Now let's get back to our story. Asleep on duty.

0: So, Father, I did go to sleep. But I couldn't have kept awake had a gun been pointed at my head.
1: Oh, my boy.
0: The thing that saddens me in this whole thing is the sorrow and heartache it will bring to Mother and Blossom. Comfort them, Father. Assure them that I die as a brave man should. Right now, as I think of my dear ones, I see in my mind's eye that it is early twilight. The cows are coming home from the pasture. Precious little Blossom is waiting for me on the back stoop. But I... never again will I accompany the cows. Never again will I...
2: My own Benny.
0: I have until tomorrow morning at sunup. Tonight, God seems near and dear to me. Not at all as if I were an erring son, but rather that he feels sorry for me, his poor, sinful, broken-hearted child. And in the day of reckoning and rewards, he will take me home with him to a better land. Goodbye. God bless you all and forgive your poor son, Benny. Your son is a true Christian.
3: Late that night, the door of the back stoop opened, then closed softly. A little feminine figure glided down the pathway that led to the road by the mill. Frequently, the little girl would stop and, folding her hands, look heavenward.
4: Dear Jesus, please help me to save Ben. He's a good brother, and I love him. Thank you. Amen.
3: Several hours later, at the mill depot,

0: what do we hear?
1: Does this train go to Washington, sir?
0: So you're going to Washington?
1: Yes, sir.
2: Well, you go right on in that car, and before you know it, you'll be in Washington.
1: Thank you, sir.
3: All aboard!

0: Well, well, so you're on your way to the big city of Washington, huh?
1: Yes, sir.
0: May I have your ticket, please?
1: Ticket?
0: You don't have a ticket.
1: No, sir.
0: I don't suppose you have any money either.
1: No, sir.
0: Well, that's nothing unusual. Most little girls don't have any money. Although I would think that your father would have given you some.
1: Oh, my father doesn't know I'm going to Washington.
0: Really?
1: Mother doesn't know it either.
0: You're running away from home?
1: Oh, no, sir. As soon as I see Mr. Lincoln, I'm going right back home again.
0: You're going to Washington to see President Abraham Lincoln?
1: Yes, sir. I'm going to see him about my brother.
0: I see. What about your brother?
1: They were going to shoot him at daylight, but he got
0: reprieve?
1: Yes, sir. That's it.
0: So you're going to see the president about your brother's reprieve?
1: I'm going to tell Mr. Lincoln the truth about how my brother went to sleep while on guard duty.
0: Your brother went to sleep while on guard duty? In the army?
1: But he didn't mean to. He was tired and sleepy. He couldn't help it. He was standing guard for a friend of his anyway.
0: You mean he went to sleep while on watch for someone else?
1: Yes, sir.
0: My, my, you must have a wonderful brother.
1: He's the best brother in the whole wide world.
0: Oh, I believe that. And if I were president, I'd pardon your brother, too. I would.
1: Oh, do you think Mr. Lincoln will?
0: They say he's a mighty fine and fair president. By the way, what's your name?
1: Blossom Allen.
0: Well, Blossom, don't you think your mother and father will be worried about you when they wake up in the morning and find you gone?
1: I left a note and told them where I am.
0: Oh, well, then that's all right. Sam?
2: Yes, Mr. Conductor?
0: Sam, this sweet little girl is Blossom Allen.
2: Oh, hello there, Blossom.
1: How do you do?
0: Blossom's on her way to see President Lincoln.
2: Ah, my.
0: How long do you have in Washington, Sam?
2: Ooh, almost 30 hours.
0: Good. I'm going to place Blossom in your charge. I want you to see that she gets to the White House and sees Mr. Lincoln.
2: Oh, gladly, Blossom.
0: Also see that she has proper things to eat.
2: Yes, sir.
0: Now, above all, see that she gets on the 3 o'clock train this afternoon. Understand?
2: I sure do, boss.
0: Here's her return ticket. Blossom, I'm making you a gift of a round-trip ticket. It's my contribution to a mighty worthy cause.
1: Oh, thank you, sir.
0: I'll wire the station agent at the Mill Depot to be sure and notify her parents where she is and that she's being well taken care of. And, here, Sam, here's a dollar for Blossom's ease.
2: Oh, no, sir, that's on me. I wants to contribute something, too, to a mighty worthy cause.

0: Well, Blossom, honey, here we is in Washington.
1: How far is it to where Mr. Lincoln lives?
0: The White House? Oh, about a mile or so. But it won't take long, because we're going to ride in a hansom cab.
1: Oh, goody.
0: Cabby, to the White House.
2: Yes, sir. Yeah.
0: Blossom, child, there's a restaurant. Now, don't you want to stop and get some breakfast?
1: No, sir.
0: Ain't you hungry?
1: Yes, sir, but I'm not going to eat or do anything else until I save my brother from being shot.
0: Who's the boss, missy?
2: Ho! Ho! Here you are. White House.
1: My, but it's big.
0: It sure is.
1: I hope Mr. Lincoln's at home.
0: Well, we'll soon know.

0: Just a minute there. Where do you think you're going?
1: We came to see the president.
0: You have an appointment?
1: No, sir, but we...
0: Then you can't go in.
2: Please, mister.
0: All right. Go in there. In that door. You may be able to get an appointment.
2: Thank you.
3: But you can't go in there. That's the waiting room for those who have appointments.
1: Well, we just gotta see the president.
2: Please, mister.
3: Well, there's no use to go in there. It's too early. The president isn't even in his office yet. And besides...
2: Please let us wait in there for him. Please?
3: Oh, hell, all right. I guess no damage would be done.
2: Thank you.
3: You're welcome, honey child.
1: When you smiles at them, honey, they sure changes their mind and lets us go in. Your smile opens all the doors.
4: Morning. Something I can do for you?
1: Well, we came to see the president.
4: You have an appointment?
1: Well, no. But we thought that is...
2: I gotta see Mr. Lincoln. Please?
4: Without an appointment, I doubt if you can, but I guess you can wait around and see.
1: Oh, thank you, sir.
2: When will Mr. Lincoln get here, mister?
4: Oh, any minute now. But you can't see him until he's seen all those who have appointments and taken care of other matters. I'll let you know.
5: Good morning, David.
4: Good morning, Mr. President.
5: Oh, say, David, I wish you'd go to...
2: How do you do, Mr. Lincoln?
5: Well. Good morning, Charles.
4: I'm sorry, Mr. President, but I told this girl and her companion that they couldn't see you until
5: that's quite all right, David. And now, my child, what do you want so bright and early in the morning?
2: Benny's life, please, Mr. Lincoln.
5: Benny? Now, who's Benny?
2: He's my brother, sir.
5: Oh.
2: They're going to shoot him for sleeping at his post of duty.
5: Well, yes, that's serious, isn't it? Come in.
2: Thank you.
5: Here, now, you just sit in this chair. That's it. Now, you tell me all about it. What's your name?
2: Blossom Allen, sir.
5: Allen, hmm? And your brother's name?
2: Benny, sir.
5: Yes, so you said. Benny Allen. I seem to remember... Ah, yes, I do. Your brother did go to sleep, child. Almost a fatal sleep. Thousands of lives might have been lost because of it.
2: That's what my father said, Mr. Lincoln. But Benny, he couldn't help it. He was doing the work of two. It was Jimmy's night to stand guard, and not Benny's. But Benny did it even though he was tired and sleepy himself.
5: What's that you say, child?
2: Here's a letter from Benny, telling all about it, Mr. Lincoln.
5: Oh, may I read it?
2: Yes, sir. Here.
5: Dear father and mother, when this reaches you, I may be dead. I went to sleep while on guard duty and have been condemned and shot. Land. Goodbye. God bless you all, and forgive your poor son, Benny. David.
4: You called, Mr. President?
5: Yes. Is the general in?
4: Yes, sir. He's right here.
6: You wish to see me, Mr. Lincoln?
5: Yes, General. You remember the Ben Allen incident, don't you?
6: Oh, yes, sir. Gross negligence, sir. He's been condemned to be shot.
5: Well, rescind the order. He's to be pardoned immediately. And given, Blossom, my child, when are you scheduled to go back home?
2: On the 3 o'clock train, sir.
5: General, have Ben Allen here in my office at 2:30 with a 10-day furlough. He's to go home with his sister.
6: But, Mr. Lincoln, you can't just pardon gross negligence like that. Why?
5: General, I gave you an order. Execute it immediately.
6: Yes, sir. Immediately, sir.
5: And now, my child, I want you to go home and tell that wonderful father of yours that his president thinks he's one of the very best citizens of this great country of ours. He approved his country's sentence to take the life of his son, even though it would have been a terrible mistake. Now, you tell your father that Abraham Lincoln thinks the life of his son is far too precious to be lost.
2: God bless you, Mr. Lincoln.

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I'd like you all to be perfectly quiet until they come down the train steps. I'll give the signal. There they are. Our son and our daughter. All right, everyone. Friends. Oh, Ben, my boy. 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
1: That song always gives me goosebumps. It's so thrilling.
0: That it is. And you know what else, kids? We'll be thrilled to meet with you again soon, but right now, our time is up.
1: So long for now.
0: Bye, everyone.
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